0: That's right. We do welcome you to the CNC Auto Show. I'm Eric Clements here with co-host David Clark.
1: All right. Good morning.
0: David, are we ready?
1: Oh, we are ready.
0: Man, we're going to do it today. I hope you had a fantastic week.
1: Every week's a good week.
0: I love it. I love it myself. We got another co-host here, and I want to welcome Austin Blackstone to the show.
2: Thank you for having me.
0: Austin, welcome to the show. And you might be wondering, why is Austin invited to the CNC Auto Show? Well, I can tell you, Austin has a unique story, and it has to do, it kind of ties in a little bit with Labor Day and working and workers, because we want to also honor all those workers out there that come to work every day and keep America moving.
1: That's right.
0: And we are thankful for each and every one of you. But I thought it might be kind of neat to go through the path of a younger person that did certain things in the process of choosing what they want to do.
1: Yeah.
0: Wouldn't that be kind of neat?
1: That'd be awesome.
0: Yeah, I think that'd be neat. So ask Austin to jump on board. Now, I'm going to mention one other thing is you can watch this show live on Facebook.com/CC Auto Show or CCAutoshow.com. 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
1: Oh, they do a fantastic job, man.
0: They bring your company to the next level.
1: Yeah, what they do. And, I mean, I get referrals every week from stuff that they put on our website that just gets out there to customers to help them know what we offer.
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1: Yes, sir.
0: Yeah. That way you look it up. You can do two things at once. You can read about what David here does, and also you can see some of Kingdom Web Pro's work.
1: There you go.
0: All at the same time. Also, today's going to be a priority phone call day. So many times we're talking with guests, and we're at car shows, and we're doing this, that, and the other, and we're not able to take the phone calls as timely as we want to. And we apologize for that. But today, we are in the CNC Automotive downtown location shop area.
1: We're one step closer to the studio.
0: Yes, we are.

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2: Doing some work. Now, the opening that we had to do with just customer relations around the shop. In other words, giving some shuttle rides, helping with shop maintenance, maintain equipment around the shop and keep the shop clean and do all this stuff. Now, Austin right away kind of excelled at that pretty good. And he found himself a lot of times had a few minutes to spare. And so he started spending a little time with a technician from time to time. So that's the opening part of this, and we're going to let Austin share the next part of it. Austin, tell us a little bit. Well, first, are you married?
3: I am married. Married actually to the girl next door when I was growing up.
2: Uh-huh.
3: We have two beautiful children, a little boy and a little girl, and couldn't be happier.
2: All right. Now, tell us just a little bit about the about some of the jobs that you have had in the past.
3: Well, I've always... I always like doing stuff with my hands. You know, if I don't sweat, I'm not working. I've always done lawn care, landscaping, construction, things of that nature.
4: So nothing ever in the automotive business?
3: No, sir.
4: All right. And so then you just, you heard us on the radio. That's what it is. What it,
3: absolutely.
4: It drew you down here to CNC?
3: Yeah, of course.
4: There you go. So what got you attracted to come to CNC? I mean, What made you want to get into automotive? Like, if you've never done anything in it, what just kind of sparked your interest?
3: Well, you know, I've always done my own work on vehicles. You know, okay. I've never actually brought a vehicle to a shop before.
4: Okay.
3: So if something's messed up in my vehicle, I'll just YouTube it or look it up and try to figure it out myself.
4: That can be dangerous?
3: Absolutely, 100%. I found that out very quick. But I do have people I know personally who work here, and they told me that there are openings, and I did need to find a new career choice at the time.
4: Cool. Well, I mean, the automotive business is so great.
3: Absolutely.
4: I mean, it's if there's one thing you can take anywhere in the world, and there's always a need, is somebody to work on an automobile.
3: Definitely.
2: So, absolutely. Right. We got a we made a promise.
4: Uh-oh, we got a phone call.
2: That we would give phone calls priority.
4: Let's do it.
2: And let's go to our callers. We'll go to Eric. Eric, welcome to the CNC Auto Show, and what can we help with today?
5: I just wanted to answer the question. I went to school, welding school, in 1979 and started, after I learned to weld and certify, I was making top money in the craft that I went into. Tech school's a great way to get started with being taught a trade, and you can go into business with all the technical knowledge you need and make top money from the get-go if you've got good work ethic.
2: Oh, my goodness. Eric, wait. Let's see what the judges say.
6: Thank
2: you. Oh, Eric. Man. You are awesome. And Eric, one of the things that I'm saying here is it's not good. Some people need to go to college to perform what they're going to do. But here's the answer, and you pretty much gave it. James was in school for 4 years. Johnny worked as he was paid as an apprentice while he was going to technical school, starting at age 18. James had to pay back his college loan, which as soon as he started working. And did you realize that right now, 42% of the kids who go to college work in a job that does not require a college degree? 42%. And when you think about it, you say, well, yeah that 42% is big. But you're talking 4 years of that person's life that they could have been earning money and learning more realistic.
4: Not only 4 years. Think about how much debt they're in.
2: Exactly.
4: And they haven't even started life, and they got all this school debt that they got to pay forever.
2: Yes. Yes. So, Eric, you are absolutely right. Johnny was the one that went to technical school. James had to pay back his college loans. He made more. Now,

0: he made slightly more, well, he made more money than Johnny James did, but the fact is, over the long, over 30 years, they were pretty close to even. Now, what I'm saying is you should choose what you like to do, but make sure it's marketable. Because I do want to make this little side note, is James is now very concerned that AI may take his job. Johnny's not, because Johnny don't have to worry about it. Right now, a humanoid getting under there and pulling an engine out of a car, yeah, or tracing down an issue. Now, it is absolutely true. AI will help technicians a huge amount. It already is. All right. It's making a big difference in what we do. But the fact is, it's unlikely that that's going to take over a technician's job. There's a lot of other jobs that it might. So do the research. Now, what I recommend and what a lot of other people are recommending, there was a podcast I was listening to the other day that I thought was good on this subject. What that gentleman recommended doing was, when you graduate from high school, take a little time, maybe a year, 2 years, working at different jobs, even if they're part-time, and decide what you want to do. Decide what you love, because you don't want to spend 4 years in school and then get out and find out you hate it, because that wouldn't be good.
1: One of the big things we deal with and all employers deal with right now is work ethics.
0: Yes.
1: You've got to have good work ethics if you're going to make it in life.
0: Well, I mean, there's some people kind of lose that a little bit when they go to school, too. Not everybody. I mean, sometimes you kind of get the feel of, hey, I don't have to get up right now, and I can call into class. I don't have to. And you kind of lose some of that. Whereas if you start working right away, you're not as likely to lose that. And I guess what we're doing here today also, as we talk to Austin, because we got more questions we're going to be asking him after we come back from the next break, is some of the things that we're trying to point out is there are a lot of beautiful, beautiful jobs in the automotive repair business. And that includes collision repair, includes automotive repair. And the shops are not dirty, hot, and hard to be in like they used to be. I mean, we're sitting here in our shop. We got the doors open, but it's actually air conditioned shop, well lit. And in many, many, I would almost say most shops are like that now. Just very good environments and very good people. So we'll talk about that. And Eric, I do want to say congratulations to you, because you did answer our tech tip quiz. And I'm going to put you on hold, and we're going to have to let Mason Rogers and Ana Lopez in there take care of you. And we appreciate you calling the CNC Auto Show.

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7: Just can't wait to get on the road again. Life I love is making music with my friends.
6: All right, we're back with more of the CNC Auto Show. I'm David. I'm here with Aaron, and we have Austin with us as a special guest. But Aaron, I wanted to say, like, we didn't have AI bring us back.
8: No, we did not. Yeah.
6: You have just, like, talking about AI a minute ago, that just stuff drives me crazy because I am so not ready to embrace AI completely, and I think we're so far off from it. I see there's a lot of dependency and a lot of lost in what is in a trade job and being able to critical think through a problem to fix it. Everybody wants to go run to AI to fix something. And I don't think we're there. Like, I thought it was interesting the other day. I saw State Farm in a lawsuit out in California. They claim their AI hallucinated is the reason they made a bad decision.
8: the AI made a mistake. So in other words,
6: it hallucinated.
8: Yeah.
6: It's real. It hallucinates just like me and you.
8: Yes.
6: You can't make this stuff up. So, I don't know. I know it's got its place in every different environment, but I'm still not 100% bought in on AI everywhere.
8: So. Well, we use it a tremendous amount right now because it's very, very beneficial on helping with car repair and just general type information on processes, procedures. It'll do things in seconds that used to take us days to do. But at the same time, there's parts of it I don't like. I mean, for instance, as far as the main part of our phone calls, I don't, I don't. I like to talk to a person when I want to. I don't mind talking to AI, but I want to, when I want to talk to a person, I want to be able to push a button and talk to a person on there. So there's parts of it I like, parts of it I don't like.
6: Yeah, yeah. It's definitely it's everywhere. It's in a little bit of everything we do, but it's definitely getting overwhelming.
8: Yeah, it is getting a little. It's moving fast. I'll put it that way. And here's the tricky part. It's going to be moving faster. And of course, as we were talking to Austin here, we were mentioning a little bit about how that, in many cases, it's taking some people's jobs are at risk at that. But at the same time, it can make some people where they can do a lot more with that, what they have. And I think that's going to be the part of it, the good part of it that we need to look at very closely is not only in auto repair, but just a lot of other things. Now, Austin, we were talking to you and you mentioned that you was making a decision. You were doing all kind of things like lawn maintenance and all that. And then one day you were out here working with, you had a few minutes. You started working with one of the technicians. Did it just hit you that you kind of like this, or how did that come about?
9: Well, the tech I started working with definitely made it easier. Just asked him a question and he'd show me exactly what he was doing, talk me through it and everything. And I just saw how much more fun it looked than, you know, sweeping the floor or something like that.
8: And I
9: enjoy getting my hands dirty and staying busy. And I saw how busy he always was. And I was like, man, you know, that seems like something I'd like to do.
8: Uh-huh.
9: You know, and it helps people out. You know, people seem very grateful about it. You know, you helped me with my car. Thank you so much. And it just, I like that. You know, I like to be able to help someone.
6: Yeah. Yeah. I mean, that's a lot of the automotive business. And really, if you figure out what you like to do, you can typically figure out somebody's bringing you something to fix because they got a problem. And you're helping them work through it, and that can be gratifying. I mean, there's no doubt in it. Was the technician that you worked with, was it an old grouchy guy? Or was he?
9: Not old. He can be a little grouchy.
6: Oh, yeah. Okay. Yeah. I mean, that's the norm in the shop. If you find, like, you got to find, like, the meanest guy in the shop, and he's got the most knowledge, and he's going to see if he can test you whether or not you will stick around to learn.
9: Definitely.
6: And he's not going to waste time with you. Nope. If you come over there just BSing.
9: Learn that day one.
8: Well, I'll go ahead and mention this, that what we're doing, we're in the process right now. What you are training another person to do what we hired you to do.
9: Yes, sir.
8: So you excelled, and I think we had that conversation a good while back. I said, Austin, if I look at somebody and they excel in this position and they do well, then I'm pretty sure that when they move to another position, they're going to do well at that also. And that's what I want to mention to all those out there, all the kids that are kind of making decisions on what they're going to do. Just because you're in one job that might not be exactly what you want to do, you need to work as hard as you can at it because people are watching. And when they're looking to see what else you're going to be doing, they are watching you to say, hey, this person does great at this. I bet they will do good at this, just like happened to you.
6: Well, I think what gets lost right now is you used to go into a shop and there would be guys that have been there 20, 30, 40 years, right? And in today's work environment, I mean, it seems like people change jobs every 6 months, 8 months. Like they never stay anywhere and get bought in to what's happening. And I think that's what's lost. I mean, you got to get in there. You put in the time, you put in the effort. Eventually, if you've done your part, it's going to pay off.
9: Absolutely.
6: And shame on that place if you're there and it doesn't. But I mean, in 6 or 8 months, like, I don't know that you're going to, you're not going to go from, you know, obviously driving the customer around to being the CEO of the company. Like in 8 months, like it ain't going to happen. Right. And you're not going to do that by driving the car and then coming in here and being the master mechanic. It's just not going to happen.
9: Yeah.
6: But if you're willing to put in the time and you got a company that's willing to invest in you, like they're going to give you knowledge. Again, anything in the automotive business that you're just taking in, and you take that anywhere with you.
8: Yeah.
6: Like
8: yeah.
6: They don't keep it. Like you just learned it. You've gotten yourself, you know, more ingrained with more ability to do more stuff. So,
8: absolutely. And that's even if it's a McDonald's, a Chick-fil-A, an O'Reilly Auto Parts, a Knapp Auto Parts, or Advance, even if it's somewhere like that, that you feel like, hey, I could do better. That's what it's about, is you get a job like that so you can get some experience, learn some of the basics, coming in on time, appearance, and all the other things that goes along with it. And if you do all that, then you're ready to move forward to the next. And then if others are able to see that you really excelled at that, that is the way it works. Okay, we're going to need to take a real quick break, but I was thinking that when we get back, I would like to ask David Clark what his first job was. What did he do? And we'll do that. And plus, we'll start working on a lot of the other things that we have here that we just need to shed some light on. We'll talk about that and more as soon as we return with the CNC Auto Show.

0: 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And I'm Aaron Clemens here with co-host David
1: Ford. All right.
0: And co-host Austin Blackstone. 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And we have someone on the phone, and we are giving phone calls priority today. So, James, welcome to the CNC Auto Show. What can we help with?
2: Good morning, and one, maybe two of you old enough to help me with this automobile question, so here goes.
0: Absolutely.
2: The subject vehicle is a 1998 Buick Riviera, and the condition is related to the horn. For quite a while, the horn was inoperative. No matter where you turn the steering wheel, what degree of turn, where you press the pad, no horn. And then, as things happened, it began to work again. I don't know, months ago maybe, just tested it periodically, and there it was, surprised that it was working. Well, now it had this interesting little habit that it would, in the during the nighttime hours, the horn would chirp on its own. Similar to the duration of a horn chirp when you arm the car with a fob, when the car is programmed to give you that chirp. But our fobs are not armed to do that. We don't. We deselected that automatic sound years ago. Okay, but still, we thought it might have been that. But then it did it one more time, but the horn blast was longer. So here's what I did, and tell me if this could solve it, because it hasn't happened since, but I just did it a few days ago. I went into the fuse box, which has the big fuses and some relays in it, and according to the schematic, I have a 20-amp, one of those monster fuses for the horn. Of course, that's good because the horn's blowing. And what I did was is I swapped two identical relays, four post relays, one to the other, and I didn't get any more horn. I swapped it with air conditioning, and there's a reason why I chose that one anyway. But so I went ahead and went to my, had to go up and get a part for another vehicle at the salvage yard. So I found the exact part number on a car that was there, and I grabbed three of them. And I've gone ahead and I've put one of those in where this suspect one was. So one, was that a viable possibility? And should this thing start chirping in the middle of the night again, where would you tell me to look next?
0: Okay, both questions. The relay is possible. Temperature can affect relays, and it can affect other things. But when you replace the relay, and that's a good move, by the way, if you suspect that a relay may be causing a certain problem, instead of going out and buying another relay, many times you can swap it with something else. And let's say that it was a headlight relay, and you swap it and find out now my headlights don't work, but the item that I wanted to test is, and you know that it was the relay, then you can go out and get that. And going ahead and picking up a couple is not a bad thing either, because relays are not real expensive. But of course, many cars now don't have a regular relay. Many of them's built into the control module. So that's, you won't see that real often now. So the answer to that question is, yes, a relay could have been causing you a problem. But more often than not, what I run into that causes that problem has to do with the horn pad. Because what happens is the horn pad, of course, you got two contacts that are very close together. And both of them, both of these are metal areas. And, of course, metal is going to change with temperature. So it's acting just like a thermostat would do. At a certain temperature, they touch together, and they can make your horn blow. And then as soon as, after a period of time, it either the heat build up through the contacts or for whatever reason they separate, boom, horn goes off. The way I normally test for that is I'll take my finger and lightly tap around the horn pad, and if there's one spot that's very, very sensitive on there, then I know that high probability it's going to be that that pad that is causing the problem.
2: Okay, so if it starts doing it in a conditioned space, being our garage is, I don't know, 78 degrees in the summertime, and it's been that way for months, and this thing just started doing it, what would you think about the pad notion under those circumstances?
0: Still the same thing. There's going to be situations where the pad's going to be closer than others. Those are the two by far most common things. And actually, the horn pad is more common than the horn relay. But still the same thing. It don't necessarily have to get cold for it to do it, because it depends on how close the contacts are together before they do it. But still... Now, you got weird things that could cause it, like a shorted wire, a chafing wire close to something, because what it's doing is looking for a ground. And if one wire has a bad spot on it and touching ground, it can do it there. But those two are the most common things that would do that.
2: All right, we're going to do the tippy toe across the horn pad. I hope it's not that, because can you imagine me trying to find one of those? For this car that's almost 30 years old, that's not going to be pretty.
0: Those are very difficult. I've been down that road before trying to find a horn pad now. Can be difficult. You're right.
2: All right. Well, good. Like the Labor Day show, I'll keep tuning in. Thanks for the information, and we'll move on to the next item, the horn pad. Thank you.
0: That is awesome. Thank you, James, for calling the CNC Auto Show. And we will go to another caller. We will go to, let's see who that is. I don't. Welcome to the CNC Auto Show. What can we help you with?
1: Oh, hi, Aaron. Thanks. Turn this off. This is Liz.
3: Thanks.
1: Turn this off. There we go.
0: All right, now we got it.
1: All right, I'm sorry.
0: That is not a problem.
1: First of all, I was going to call in and comment on David's... notion that he doesn't like AI.
4: There we go.
1: But you know what?
0: Yes.
1: James just called in. And guess what? Aaron, you're the same as AI.
0: Oh,
1: he just called in to a person for advice. And that's all AI is.
0: Mm-hmm.
1: Are you going to be a robot and do exactly what AI tells you, David?
4: Well, I think there are a lot of people that are robots anymore that do follow only what AI. I had an email conversation with a person the other day, and we were emailing back and forth. And then all of a sudden, I could start to see the emails became AI generated. And
0: yes.
4: I was like, do you not know how to respond to an email anymore without using AI?
0: Yeah. And Mike, I will mention to you that's one of the reasons that I do like AI is one, if I'm wondering about something and wondering if I'm correct or not, sometimes I can go to AI and find out. But also, I encourage customers to do that. I tell them what my thoughts are on something, and then I'll encourage the customer, you might do some research of your own. And I always call it research. I don't tell them to go to AI, but I say do some research and find out if what I'm seeing sounds correct to you on what I've run into on my personal experience. And it kind of reinforces that. And I would recommend anybody that's having car repair to do that same thing. If somebody tells them something and they just wondering if it's a good idea or not, you can do one of two things. Either call the CNC Auto Show, or you can go to AI and say, hey, this is what my technique or my service advisor told me. Is this a good idea? And that's a great point, Mike, that you just brought up, that it can reinforce and it can be very helpful to people.
1: So I couldn't agree more, Aaron. I just wanted to mention that. We can only control ourselves. We can't control somebody else on email who is blindly following it like a robot.
4: Yeah.
1: So,
4: and that's the only thing.
1: One more tool in the toolbox.
4: Yeah, that's the only thing that's kind of sad for me, is that I feel like more people are just relying on AI versus using it as a tool, like you're saying.
0: And I will agree with that. They're letting it
4: dictate every thought and, you know, the way they try and handle something based on what AI tells them to do versus really like you said, use it as a tool, like let it give you some information, but you make the decision based off of everything that you gathered to come up with the right decision.
0: Yeah. Including the information you get from AI.
4: Yeah. Yep.
0: Mike, we really appreciate that.
1: Yeah. Oh, my pleasure. And thank you, Aaron, for your show, and David.
4: Yes, sir.
1: Nice job.
0: Thank you for the call. Great. Bye-bye. Okay, 800-224-9090. Give us a call. David, we're supposed to ask you, what was your first job?
4: Well, so my first job, obviously I grew up in a family-owned body shop. Mm-hmm. So at 13, I went in cleaning floors, emptying trash, helping technicians take parts off cars, install parts, prepping cars. So that was my first job. It was a non-paid job, but it was a job. My first paying job was I was a bag boy at the Fresh Market grocery store on Washington Road.
0: Oh,
4: when,
0: wow.
4: When it was beside Windsor Jeweler. You don't talk about hustling, though. They had some good tips out to people that came in there.
0: But in doing that, you learned work ethic. And you learned that, hey, if I treat this customer extra good, there's going to be a reward. They may give me a tip.
4: I think for me, I had to learn how to interact with people, right? Like I was bagging the groceries. I was having conversations. Even at 15 and 16 years old, I was, you know, young enough having conversations with grown-ups and then taking their stuff out to their car. And it was a good enough experience. They'd give me a couple dollars, and I'd walk out at the end of the day, have me a pocket full of cash, and I was good to go then.
0: And see, that's what it's all about. And that's the reason that it really don't matter as much what you're doing in the very beginning. It's good to get paid with it if you can, but the main thing is getting that work ethic as you go. And we're going to have to pull over for just a little bit. We'll do Rock Out with more to CNC Auto Show. 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
10: We're back with more of the CNC Auto Show. I'm David, and I'm here with Aaron, and we have Austin with us, and we are in the CNC Automotive Store in downtown Augusta on a Saturday morning, ready to have the show. And this is the last segment of this first hour, Aaron. I feel like it flies every week.
11: Absolutely crazy. You know, we need to do something fun. We need, I'm not going to say this is fun, but a little different than what we were doing in the show. And I found a subject that would kind of tie in. Collision repair, little bit to do with automotive repair, and it's fun at the same time. So, and informative to our listeners. Okay, so here it is. Let's talk about staged accidents.
10: Staged accidents.
11: They are big right now. They are big. There's a lot of stage accidents. So, where I thought would be very helpful to different people is to let them know the most common staged accidents, and maybe even name a few things that might help them prevent these staged accidents that happen. Because first I'll mention what a stage accident is. It's someone causing or staging an accident in order to receive some insurance money. In other words, they have an accident and all of a sudden, boom, it's your fault and they're going to sue the crap out of you. So that's pretty much what it's. Yeah, well, it happens a lot more. Here's the tricky part, though. they can't really get a complete number on how often it happens because it's hard to prove. How do you tell a person you don't have pain or you do have pain? I mean, it's not there. So.
12: Well, I think with all the cameras and stuff now, especially in the intersections, that some of this stuff, and even the dash cams that we have on cars that, you know, you're going to have the evidence in front of you. Yeah. But the other problem is so many people are carrying minimum coverage now, so they run out of money on the policy, so they can't get everything. So,
11: well, do you know what made this come to mind? You saying that is great, because what made me want to do research on this had to do with a video that as I was looking at different things, that had to do with a car pulling over and slamming in front of another car. They slammed on brakes. It was a Honda Accord, I believe it was. Anyway, it slammed on brakes in front of another car. Well, the other car stopped in time, and they didn't hit the other car. But the Honda put it reverse and packed into the
12: let's
11: car.
12: Let's go. I mean, like, if you can't get it, let's get it.
11: Yeah. and so a big old dent, and then three people
12: fell out of the other car
11: and started walking around in pain. Yeah. And so that's what made me want to look at this, because I said, how often does this happen?
12: That was absolutely a YouTube video that somebody just made millions on.
11: Yeah.
12: they weren't even worried about the accident. No.
11: All right. So let's talk about the more common ones. That way our listeners will know what they can do to try to avoid a situation like this.
12: Okay.
11: Number one, the swoop and squat.
12: Swoop and squat.
11: Yeah. That's where one vehicle suddenly cuts in front of another vehicle and hits the brakes real hard, causing the target to rear end it. So in other words, you need to be careful and keep your eyes on the road, because if that other car kind of swoops in front of you and then hits the brakes and you hit them, you will more than likely be in court. Okay. Now here's the other one.
12: Have a dash cam.
11: Yeah, that's going to be at the end. You're exactly right. All right, drive down. Okay, this one's called the drive down. Someone waves you into traffic and then intentionally hits you and later denies waving you through. In other words, they stop and they say, come on, come on, come on, come on. And so you do it, and they run into you. Yeah, and of course, you're at fault because you moved over to their lane. Yeah. Wow. So that's the other one. Now, I usually call that one taking the bait myself. So I don't know. All right, here we go. Sideswipe setup is what that one's called. A driver intentionally creates a collision around a turn, merge lane, or lane change and claims you entered their lane. So that's another one. And I don't know exactly how that one works. Added passenger injuries. Okay, that's where people who weren't involved later claimed they were occupants.
12: What if they weren't in the car?
11: Oh, that was.
12: Do they still call in?
11: Yeah. Okay. Well, that was another video that I looked at. There was an accident, and all of a sudden, another car pulled up, and two other people jumped out and said that they were in that car, and they wasn't. And then, of course, you got exaggerated damage or injuries, and that's the collision's real, but the resulting claim is intentionally inflated. In other words, nobody was really hurt. You got a little dimple on the bumper, and all of a sudden, you got major issues. So, and David, you already said it, because we said we were talking about the way to fight back. And the way to fight back, of course, is a dash cam. Yeah. The Honda Accord the car that backed back into that person, they had a dash cam, and it showed the car that they stopped in time, but the car backed up and hit them. and I can tell you that some of our locations, a camera has saved our tail before. So those that don't like cameras, I can tell you, they can save you and help you in certain ways too. A little bit like AI, there's a lot of benefits to them too. So consider a dash cam, I guess what I'm saying.
12: Well, I think if you've got the 360 cameras, I mean, definitely look into your car to see what options are there. I mean, Randy, our buddy, he is the goat when it comes to understanding how his systems work after, you know, I helped him with his first claim.
11: Yeah.
12: And then, so he did some research. He didn't know about ADAS, and then he did some research. He understood his car. Well, then he started plugging the USB. The person that hit his wife and then took off, you know, he had that on video and was able to pick up the tag number off the car, give it to the police officer so they could then go track the car down. They found the car. They charged the person. He got his car fixed. So then he got another accident and got it fixed. Had the guy come out to do the calibrations. And they're going to do everything. And the guy leaves his hotspot on the back of the bumper of the car. And they lose it. So Randy goes back and they're trying to find it. They can't find it anywhere. Well, he, in the middle of the night, he called me. He said, "Hey, I pulled out my USB and I started watching the video and I can see exactly where it came off the bumper and exploded on the road." And so he sends it to the guy with the company. That guy goes and finds it, puts all three pieces of it back together and starts working again.
11: You know, David, there's an update to that we need to do some research on because I didn't have time to go over the article real closely. But if I'm not mistaken, General Motors did an over-the-air update on vehicles to make it where it will automatically do that and store the information in their computer, even if you don't have the USB port there. Now, I don't have the exact, I think it was like 30 seconds or a certain amount of time.
12: Yeah.
11: I don't have all the information, but there's a chance if someone has had an accident that they may get a 360 view of the vehicle. Let's check on that.
12: I just think, like I said, Randy's the goat with it. So if you got any questions, if you're listening, we'd love to hear your insight on it.
11: Yeah. Well, that's a lot easier assignment than the Waymo cab that you had last time.
12: Yeah.
11: And David carried out the Waymo cab ride. Okay. We are starting to wind down. And like you said, I just cannot believe that this first hour is almost gone. So we're going to have to wrap up this first hour of the CNC Auto Show. And we're live inside the automotive repair shop. And a big thanks to co-host David Clark.
12: Yes, sir.
11: And Austin Blackstone.
12: Absolutely.
11: And also our show producers. That includes Mason Rogers, Mariana Lopez, and Trip Clark, who is in there. We want to say thank you to everyone that tuned in, dialed in, or clicked in. And don't go anywhere. We'll shut this hour down, but we'll fire up a fresh new hour shortly with the CNC Auto Show. 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I cut my meeting short and went back to my room and wrote the cross-check method. 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We now have 6 locations and spend 3 minutes extra on each vehicle without adding a penny to overhead, and it eliminates catastrophic issues. It not only works in all businesses, but it also works in personal lives. If you have OCD, it's perfect for you. 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
16: News this hour from Town Hall. I'm Mary Rose. President Trump predicts the end of the war with Iran will come after the midterms.
17: Iran will end right after the midterms, maybe before, but it'll end right after the midterms. Gasoline's going to drop like a rock.
18: Trump says he won't make a bad deal for the U.S., pressed by reporters for more.
17: We'll ultimately get out, unless we decide to stay and keep the oil, like Venezuela.
18: Trump made the remarks speaking at his golf course in Ireland, where he was attending the Irish Open. Earlier, Iran's president posted on social media, "Our people can't be bullied into submission. Iran won't surrender." Iranian leaders are meeting with Gulf countries Monday to discuss a Strait of Hormuz deal without the U.S. I'm Julie Walker.
16: Senator Tom Cotton acknowledges that inflation is hurting Americans, but says success in Iran is key to helping them.
19: It was 9% under Joe Biden. We got it down to nearly 3%. That's not good enough. We need to do more. But one way to do more is to increase the flow of oil in the global economy. And fortunately, one of the best countries doing that is here in America. And we can pump more oil and gas here in America. That will help bring down the price of gas and diesel. And we can also make sure that our Arab friends in the Middle East are able to produce their oil and get it through the strait.
16: Senator Cotton, an Arkansas Republican, made his comments to the Salem Radio Network. Maine's lobster industry is facing a growing number of challenges, from rising fuel costs to trade tensions and shrinking profits. Diesel prices have surged while warming waters are forcing lobstermen to travel farther offshore to find lobster. New research shows the price of lobster is at a 50-year low when adjusted for inflation, with some smaller boats now operating on just 4% profit margin. More at townhall.com.
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16: Britain's new Labour Prime Minister is promising more government control, but critics warn his economic agenda could drive investment and wealth creators out of the country. Correspondent Bob Agnew reports.
21: Andy Burnham says Britain took a wrong turn in the 1980s, blaming privatization, austerity, and deindustrialization for today's problems. Conservatives say his prescription means higher taxes, more spending, and less economic freedom, and accuse him of looking back instead of creating the growth Britain needs. Bob Agnew reporting.
16: In 2025, approximately 16,500 millionaires left the UK. This marked a significant decline in the country's millionaire population attributed to high taxes and economic conditions. Several billionaires have also relocated from Britain, primarily due to changes in tax policies. Breaking news and analysis at townhall.com. Cartel drones are getting taken down on the southern border.
22: The U.S. military is using high-energy lasers to destroy cartel drones operating near the southern border. Suspected cartel drone activity in the Rio Grande Valley is down 75%. Officials say the lasers have defeated 11 drones, part of more than 300 takedowns this year, including 100 in August. Cartels have been flying the drones to watch U.S. agents and move drugs and migrants. The lasers destroy the aircraft instead of only jamming them, forcing the cartels to change routes. Willie Nelson, Washington.
16: Officials in Los Angeles County say dozens of small earthquakes occurred across the area within a 24-hour period. It started Friday night when a magnitude 2.5 earthquake hit Ventura County. The last earthquake that was reported happened in the Los Angeles area Saturday afternoon. According to the U.S. Geological Survey, more than six dozen smaller earthquakes shook the area from Friday to Saturday. More on these stories at townhall.com.
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23: We'll continue with cloudy skies through the night, a low down to 55 for the light south wind. Cloudy skies to start your Monday, then increasing sunshine through the day with a high around 70. Mostly clear to partly cloudy Monday night, lows in the mid-50s. Sunny and lower 70s Tuesday, clear and 55 Tuesday night. You can always get the latest weather at theanswerportland.com. I'm meteorologist Matthew Harding on AM 1640, The Answer.
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26: I'm Greg Bell, and we open with a married couple comedy. And later we travel to Metropolis to make our weekly visit with the adventures of Superman. George Burns and Gracie Allen met while working on the stages of vaudeville, got married in 1926, and first came to radio half a dozen years later. From pretty much the beginning, George realized Gracie was the funniest and happily gave her all the best lines, content to be her straight man. In this hilarious offering, they'll be joined by cartoon voice legend Mel Blanc as the Happy Postman, announcer Bill Goodwin, and a very special guest, a stunning leading lady. You'll get her name in just a bit. I'll just let you know it's from December 29th, 1942.
27: Well, hello. Come right in. Oh, George, we've got company.

0: And now meet the people who live in the Burns house, George and Gracie.
1: Gracie, did the postman get here yet?
2: Now, George, that's the fourth time you've asked me.
1: But, honey, it's important.
2: Well, don't worry. He'll be here any minute with your copy of Cowboy Love Tale.
1: Oh, gee. I wish he'd hurry. Oklahoma, Texas is in a terrible spot. You see, he and Lucy were alone in the ranch house, and Lucy was cooking their dinner. Then suddenly, six bandits came in.
2: Oh, that's terrible.
1: You bet.
2: Poor Lucy only cooked dinner for two.
1: I'll see you later. Well, Tex is in trouble.
2: My goodness. He's like a child.
3: Good morning, Mrs. Burns.
2: Oh, it's the postman. Good morning.
3: Here's your husband's magazine.
2: Oh, thank you. Well, how are you feeling today, Mr. Postman?
3: Oh, fit as a fiddle. Of course, I'm always in top-notch condition.
2: Oh, yes. I know. Did you have a nice Christmas?
3: Yes, indeed. Was a little old man with a red nose and big stomach good to you this year?
2: Oh, yes. George gave me... Oh, you mean Santa Claus. Oh. Oh, yes. I got some lovely things.
3: Well, that's nice. Well, goodbye, Mrs. Burns. Happy New Year.
2: Oh, and a very, very happy New Year to you, although I know it won't show.
3: Thank you. And remember, keep smiling.
2: Here.
1: Where is it? Oh, boy, let's see it. Texas in a terrible spot. I've got to see. Hey, there's been a mistake.
2: What?
1: Look at this cover. It's Harper's Bazaar.
2: Oh, I wondered why Oklahoma Tex was wearing a backless evening gown.
1: I'm going to sue the post office for every cent they've got.

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2: Oklahoma, Texas.
3: I don't want to hear any more about it.
2: You don't want to hear how he saved Lucy?
3: No.
2: Or how he shot his way out of the nest of rattlesnakes?
3: No.
2: Or how he...
3: No.
2: Or...
3: No.
2: Well, gee, George. Godbell, tell me all about Swan.
3: Oh, now you're just trying to milk me. Goodbye.
2: Come on, Gracie, hurry up.
4: Aren't you, dear?
2: Yes, I am.
4: Well, George Burns, remember this. The only thing Rita Hayworth Scott that you're interested in is cowboy love tales.
2: Why, of course. Yes?
5: Is this the Burns residence?
2: That's right. Say, aren't you Rita Hayworth?
5: Yes.
2: Oh.
5: I came over to give little Georgie Burns his magazine.
2: Little Georgie Burns?
5: Yes, the postman left it at my house. It's called Cowboy Love Tales. The trash those kids will read.
3: Those kids will read trash, yes.
5: I knew he must be a very small boy. You know, these stories naturally appeal to an undeveloped mind.
3: Oh, sure.
5: Is little Georgie here?
3: Little Georgie. Oh, little Georgie, yes. He's a very smart little fellow. He's just 6 years old last month.
5: Oh, how nice. Do you have any other grandchildren?
3: No, he's my son, George Burns Jr. We call him Georgie Boy.
5: Georgie Boy. Oh, that's a sweet name. Is he cute?
3: Looks like me.
5: Well.
3: Well, anyway.
4: All right, dear. I'm ready. Oh, we
3: Gracie,
4: have company.
3: Yes, Gracie. This is Rita Hayworth. She came over to swap the magazines. I'll go and get her copy of Harper's.
4: Oh, well, it was sweet of you to save us a trip, Miss Hayworth.
5: Oh, not at all. You know, I knew Georgie Boy must be dying to read his cowboy love tales.
4: Did you say Georgie Boy?
5: Yes. Mm-hmm. Tell me, does he really look like his father?
4: Well, it's hard for me to say. You see, his father and I aren't very intimate.
5: Well, I can understand that. But tell me more about Georgie Boy. Does he bathe himself?
4: Certainly. Of course, once in a while I scrub his back.
5: Oh, how adorable. I'd love to come over and watch him splash around.
4: Well, he wouldn't like that. He's kind of bashful.
5: Well, do you think Georgie would like to come over to my house one day and play?
4: Well, he might like to, but he won't.
5: But don't you think I could amuse him?
4: Miss Hayworth, if you don't mind, I prefer to amuse my husband myself.
5: Oh, your husband? I thought Georgie was your son.
4: Well, how could he be my son? I'm married to him, and that would make me my own mother-in-law.
5: Why, this is wonderful. You know, he pretended to have a son because he didn't want to admit he reads cowboy love tales himself.
4: Oh, so that's it.
3: Okay, Miss Hayworth, here's your... Hey. What's a joke?
5: Hello, little Georgie boy.
3: Ah, so you had a teller. Well, all right, so I read cowboy love tales. I happen to love Oklahoma, Texas. He's a square shooter, and he's very brave.
4: Oh, isn't he cute?
3: Whoa.
6: All right. You know, as long as you're not in love with somebody else, the boys and the six hits and a miss have a question for you. It's, why don't you fall in love with me?

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16: Well, for the last 3 hours, Rita Hayworth and Gracie have been having a very exciting conversation.
17: Oh, and Rita, it was the cutest little hat you ever saw.
18: Well, I know it must have been darling, Gracie. I get such a kick when I buy a new hat, don't you?
17: Oh, yes. In fact, I get 2 kicks. The second one's from George.
19: I heard that, and it's not true. Gracie, how about Rita staying for dinner?
17: Well, of course. Rita, wouldn't you... Oh, no, you must have a date tonight.
18: No, I don't have a date tonight or any other night. I can't get a date.
19: Oh, stop.
18: No, I mean it. Well, you see, the movie people have built me up as such a glamour girl that every man thinks I'm dated up, so no one ever calls me.
17: Honest?
18: Honest.
17: Nobody takes you out at all?
18: Nope.
17: Not even Rudy Valley?
18: Not even Rudy Valley has asked me for a date.
19: You know you can get on We the People.
18: Look, it's no joke, George. How do you think I feel sitting home alone night after night, staring out of my window and watching Patsy Kelly go merrily off to the Palladium?
19: I don't believe this. I'd swear that a girl like you would be dated up 6 months in advance.
18: Well, that's what every man thinks. That's why nobody ever calls me.
17: Oh, well, cheer up, Rita. Maybe that isn't the reason at all. Maybe it's your looks.
19: Well, that's nice sharing.
17: Rita, I'll bet I can get you a date.
18: Oh, Gracie, don't waste your time. Nobody can.
17: Well, I can. I do things that no other woman does, don't I, George?
19: You said it. Gracie, if you really want to help Rita, look who's coming up the walk.
17: Who? Oh, Bill Goodwin. Rita, quick, go into the living room. You're going to have a date tonight.
18: I certainly hope so.
16: Hello, Gracie. Hi, George. Still mad at me? Yeah, mad.
17: Oh, Bill, there's a surprise for you in the living room.
16: A surprise for me?
17: Yeah, go on in.
16: Okay. Wow!
17: Lonesome Street.
19: Well, I hope so. But who would ever believe that Rita Hayworth couldn't get a date? I just...
17: Come in.
20: Oh, Gracie! Dorothy!
17: Bagwell! Oh, I'm so glad you dropped in. Guess who's in the living room with Phil Goodwin? Rita Hayworth.
20: Rita Hayworth?
17: Uh-huh. And Tootsie, you'll be so proud. Do you realize that you and Rita have something in common?
20: Really? What?
17: Neither one of you can get a date.
20: Oh.
17: Oh, well, now, don't feel bad, Tootsie. Rita Hayworth is beautiful and charming and has no excuse. But look at all the reasons you've got.
20: Oh, Gracie, you're the most comforting friend I've got.
16: Where am I?
17: Why, Bill. Bill. George, what's the matter with him? He's in a daze.
19: Hey, Bill, speak to me.
16: Gotta go now. Thanks for the drink.
20: I could only do that to a man.
17: Well, George, run after him. That hat he just put on his head is one of our nicest ashtrays.
19: That boy, he needs looking after. I'll see you later.
17: Well, I wonder what happened to Bill. Oh, Rita.
21: Yes, Tracy?
17: Rita, what happened in there? Oh, this is my friend, Tootsie Sagwell.
22: How do you do, Mr. Sagwell?
20: Darn these slacks anyway.
22: Oh, pardon me.
17: Rita, tell us, what happened with you and Bill?
22: Well, we sat down on the sofa.
20: Ooh, and did you have the curtains drawn?
17: Oh, that's your technique, Tootsie. Rita can work in the light. Go ahead, Rita.
22: Well, he started out fine. He told me I had a neck like a swan.
17: Yes?
22: Well, from then on, it was all swan and no neck.
17: Oh,
22: but you know... The only way I could change the subject was to grab him and kiss him.
17: Well, what happened after you kissed him?
22: Nothing. He just crawled to the door and left.
21: Well, you see, Gracie, it's just impossible for me to get a date.
17: Oh, well, now, don't give up, Rita. I'll get you a date yet. Wait, I've got an idea. Tootsie, run next door and see if that good-looking Edgar Myers is home.
20: All right.
17: Oh, he'll be perfect for you, Rita. Not only is he handsome, but he's very intelligent and has a world of charm. In fact, there's only one small disadvantage.
22: What's that?
17: He's 15 years old.
22: Well, Gracie, I don't think that I...
17: Rita, don't be silly. There's a war on. It was either him or his grandfather. Well, go into the living room. I'll call you, Rita.
22: Well, all right, Gracie.
20: Here he is.
23: Hello, Mrs. Burns. You wanted me...
17: Yes, Edgar. Edgar, do you like pretty girls?
23: Well, yes, ma'am.
17: Would you like a date with a pretty girl?
23: Well, yes, ma'am. Where would you like to go?
17: Oh, it isn't me, but it's a girl just as pretty.
23: Oh. All right.
17: Rita.
21: Yes, Gracie?
17: Edgar, I want you to meet Rita Hayworth.
23: Rita, Hayworth.
17: Yeah, go ahead, Edgar. Go ahead. Ask for a date.
23: Miss Hayworth, I... Oh!

0: this time I know I've got you a date. Oh, there he is. Quick, get into the living room. This one can't miss. At least it never missed before.
1: Hello.
0: Oh, hello. Come in, sailor. I'm so glad the USO managed to find one for me.
1: One what?
0: A sailor who was interested in pretty girls.
1: Oh, yeah. There's only a few of us.
0: Well, look. Here's $10 for expenses. I want you to take a girl out on a date tonight, and she's really gorgeous.
1: Who cares about that? I'd go out with the worst dog in the world for $10.
2: The USO did send one over. Hello, sailor.
1: Here's your $10, lady. Goodbye.
0: Oh, no, no. Wait. She isn't the girl, sailor. Your date is in the living room. That door right there.
1: Oh, okay. Be seeing you.
0: Well, I guess Rita's worries are over at last.
2: Yeah. Gee, I'd give anything to know what's going on in there.
0: Oh, well, it can't be very exciting, Tootsie, after all. They just met. They're probably discussing the latest books and looking at his tattooing.
2: Yeah, I guess so.
1: Well, goodbye, lady. Sorry it didn't work out.
0: Why, sailor, you mean you're not going to take her out?
1: Lady, that dame in there is Rita Hayworth, the picture actress. If I take her out, I'll have no teeth.
0: You'll have no teeth?
1: No. Tomorrow the boys will say to me, "Where was you last night?" And I'll say, "Me? Oh, I was out with Rita Hayworth." And they'll say, "Oh, a wise guy, huh?" Bang, I'll have no teeth.
0: Walked out.
3: I knew he would.
0: Say, how'd you get your hair mussed up?
3: Well, until the sailor recognized me, we were going steady.
0: Oh!
3: I'd better go up and fix it.
2: Wait, see, I don't care what you say. Rita isn't giving them enough romantic atmosphere. I'm going in that living room and pull down all the blinds and spray some perfume around.
0: Oh, all right, Tootsie. Well, I never would have believed that there'd be such a thing as too much glamour. So it never hurt me any. Can't understand it.
4: Hello, sweetheart. I brought Bill back.
5: Hello, Gracie. Here's your ashtray.
0: Well, thanks, Bill.
5: Well, I'm going in the living room and apologize to Miss Hayworth.
0: Oh, but Bill, Rita isn't... Bill!
5: Gee, it's dark in here. Where are you, beautiful?
2: Huh?
5: Oh, I hear you now. On the sofa, huh? Mind if I sit down? Well, come on, baby. Slip your little hand into my great big strong one. Say, are you wearing pigskin gloves? Gee, gorgeous. If I didn't know better, I'd swear I just shook hands with Maxie Rosenblum. How about a little kiss now? Oh, hey, that's not fair. Every time I get close to your face, you push me away with your finger.
2: That's not my finger, that's my nose.
5: Wait a minute, I know that voice. You're Tootsie Sagwell. Well, goodbye, and my apologies to Rosenblum. Gracie, that's Tootsie in there.
0: Well, I know, Bill. I tried to tell you, but you were in too much of a hurry.
5: I certainly was.
0: Well, you know what I always say. Haste makes, well, whatever it makes, you wouldn't want it.
5: I guess not. Where's Rita Hayworth?
4: She's in the library.
5: Well, I'm going in there and sweep her off her feet.
3: Oh, hello.
5: Oh, hello, Miss Hayworth. I guess I kind of acted like a stoop before.
3: Well, Mr. Goodwin, I...
5: Oh, not Mr. Goodwin. Girls who like me likes call me, Billy.
3: Oh. Well, Mr. Goodwin, I...
5: Oh, now, don't be angry, Rita. I was sort of in a daze. Just what did I say to you?
3: Well, you asked me to pucker up, so I did. Then you puckered up.
5: Yes.
3: Then you said, "Swan is a new white flowing soap that's purer than the finest castiles."
5: Oh, murder, that wasn't a thing to tell you.
3: It certainly wasn't. Well, don't you ever forget Swan soap.
5: Well, I guess not. I get sort of carried away.
3: Well, I'll bet I can make you forget Swan.
5: Gee, I'll bet you can't. But I wish you'd try.
3: Come here, Billy.
6: Put your arms around me. That's it. Now look into my eyes. There. Now, isn't there something else you'd like to say?
5: Yes.
6: Well?
2: Bill.
5: What?
7: Oh. Oh!
0: Well, Bill, what's the matter?
5: Well, gotta go now. Thanks for the drink.
0: Tray again.
7: This time with my cigar in it.
6: Oh, Gracie, this time I really give up.
0: Oh, dear, I don't know what to say. Rita, are you sure it's your glamour that frightens all the men?
6: I'm afraid so. They just stare at me.
0: Well, maybe they wouldn't if you didn't wear such smart clothes. Why don't you wear something simple, like a sweater?
7: Yeah, forget it. The reader is right. Her glamour scares the average guy away. What she needs is a man who's really down to earth.
0: You mean a midget?
7: Yeah, a little small man, about 2 inches.
0: Oh, come in. Oh, it's the postman again.
8: Yes, I left the wrong magazine here, Mrs. Burns.
0: Oh, well, never mind that. How would you like to have a date with Rita Hayworth?
8: Who's she?
7: You don't know her?
8: Never heard of her.
0: Oh, well, how wonderful. This is Rita right here. Rita, this is the postman.
6: Hello.
8: Hello. Say, you're kind of cute.
6: Thanks. How about that date?
8: Okay. You know how to dance?
6: Well, yes, a little.
8: Well, if you're a beginner, I won't try my fancy one step.
6: Bless your heart and let's go. Goodbye, Gracie, and thanks a million.
0: George, isn't that wonderful? I brought some sunshine into Rita Hayworth's life.
7: Sunshine? That postman is stormy weather. But life really is cockeyed. Who'd believe that a big movie star couldn't get a date?
0: Yeah, because nobody had sense enough to ask her.
7: I guess that happens to all movie stars.
0: Oh, really? Oh, Tootsie! Come on down, we're going out.
7: Where are you going with Tootsie?
0: Well, I'm going to bring a little sunshine into Robert Taylor's life.
7: Leaving this house.
9: Well, here they are, George and Gracie.
0: Oh, gee. Tootsie left without taking my waste kitchen fat to the butcher.
7: Well, we can turn it in ourselves. The government can still make bombs and bullets out of it.
0: Oh, well, that isn't it. Every time Tootsie turns in a can of fat, Louis the butcher lets her kiss him.
7: Well, no. There is a patriotic man.
0: Oh, yes, he's in Washington right now. They're giving him the Congressional Medal for bravery beyond the call of duty.
7: Well, I don't know.
9: The makers of Swan, the new white clothing soap, join George and Gracie in inviting you to tune in again next week, same time. Good night.
10: From December 29th, 1942, as I mentioned, the Happy Postman was played by Mel Blanc. The original voice of Bugs Bunny, Daffy Duck, Porky Pig, Yosemite Sam, Foghorn Leghorn, Barney Rubble, and so many more. 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I'm Greg Mellon, up next our weekly visit with The Adventures of Superman. 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
21: Faster than a speeding bullet, more powerful than a locomotive, able to leap tall buildings at a single bound. Look, up in the sky, it's a bird, it's a plane, it's Superman!
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23: Kellogg's Pep, the Sunshine Cereal. 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
22: Today, while Superman continues his attempt to clear Perry White of a false charge, at the Metropolis Daily Planet, Lois Lane, girl reporter, receives an exciting telephone call from private detective Candy Myers.
24: Miss Lane, this is Candy Myers.
25: Oh, hello, Candy.
24: Is Kent there, Miss Lane?
25: No, he isn't.
24: Oh, you know where I can reach him?
25: Why, no, I don't, Candy. He hasn't been in all morning. Is there anything I can do?
24: No, I gotta see Kent and fast. I got a hot lead on Harry Niles.
25: Good. Why not give it to me?
24: No time to talk now, Miss Lane. Look, if Kent comes in, tell him to wait there for me. I'll be at your office in 20 minutes.

0: And now, the adventures of Superman. When Editor Perry White announced that he would run for mayor of Metropolis on a Reform Party ticket, Mike Hickey, corrupt political boss, determined to kill White's chances. Conspiring with his henchmen, Hickey arranged a fake hit-and-run accident and framed White as the hit-and-run driver. Clark Kent, who as we know is Superman, was on the verge of exposing the frame-up, but was prevented from doing so when Hickey had Harry Niles, the pretended hit-and-run victim, spirited away to a hideout. After posting a high bail bond, Perry White was released from the city jail. The next day, Lois Lane received a summons to report to the editor's office, where we find her now. Listen.
1: You wanted to see me, Chief?
2: Yes, Lois. Can't get in yet?
1: No, not yet.
2: That's too bad. I wanted you both here when
1: When you what, Chief?
2: When I announced my withdrawal from the campaign for mayor.
1: Your withdrawal?
2: That's right.
1: But, Chief, you can't do that. You can't quit now. Not when we've got our Reform Party organized.
2: Our Reform Party is licked before it even got a chance to fight, Lois.
1: Now, listen,
2: Piggy,
1: Chief.
2: Piggy took care of that when he smeared me. People won't have any faith in a party whose chief candidate is in line for a jail term.
1: But we can't just lie back and let Hickey and his crooked machine go on getting away with having his goons blackjack youngsters like Jimmy Olsen and frame fine men like Joe Martin and you. You've got to lead the people in a fight against the Hickey machine.
2: Sure, sure. But will the people believe I was framed? Will they do something to throw the Hickey machine out of the city administration?
1: Of course they will, Chief. They'll vote Hickey right out of power. It's your job and mine to make them wake up to what goes on in politics.
3: Well spoken, Lois. I second that.
1: Oh, hi, Clark.
2: Hello, Kent.
3: Hello, Chief. Oh, come on, come on. Don't look so low. We're far from licked yet. Look, has there been any word from Kenny Myers?
1: Oh, yes, Clark. He called up some time ago and said to tell you he's got a hot lead on Harry Niles.
3: He has? Well...
1: Yes, he was going to be here in 20 minutes, but golly, that was an hour and a half ago.
3: I guess something must have come along to hold him up.
2: Well, my hunch is that his hot lead turned into a cold potato.
3: Now, look, Chief...
1: What about you, Clark? Any progress in your search for Niles' doctor, or what's his name, Tobin?
3: Yeah, that's right. No luck yet. But I got a lot of feelers out, and if only one of the... Hey, maybe that's Candy. I'll take it. Hello? Who? Yes, this is Clark Kent.
4: Is it Candy?
3: No. Who'd you say? Oh, Mr. Collins, yes. You say he phoned? When?
1: What is it, Clark?
3: Just a minute, Lois. Yes? Uh-huh. Fine, I'll be right over. Thanks for calling me, Mr. Collins.
1: You seem all excited, Clark. What was that?
3: The manager of the garage where Dr. Tobin keeps his car. He said he just had a call from Tobin telling him to fill the tank with gas.
1: Uh-oh.
2: Say, maybe that's the...
3: Sorry to interrupt, Chief, but I've got to get going because Tobin's expected over at the garage right away. Now, look, if you hear from Candy, tell him where I am.
1: Sure, Clark, but listen...
3: Sorry, Lois, I can't wait a second.
1: Wait a minute.
3: This may be the break we've been waiting for. Stand by to hear from me.
1: Answer that, Chief?
2: No, never mind, Lois. I'll take it. Yes?
5: Chief, this is Kent.
1: Is it Clark?
2: Oh, yes, Kent. Yes, what's happening?
5: Nothing so far. I'm still at Tobin's garage, but
2: He didn't show up, eh?
1: Oh.
5: Not yet. I'm going to stick right here until he does, though. Listen, have you heard from Candy Myers?
2: No, not a word.
5: Oh, I can't understand that. Hope nothing happened to him.
2: I doubt it, Kent.
5: Oh, well, I'll call again later, Chief.
2: Okay, so long.
1: Wait a minute, Chief. I want to talk
5: so
1: to
5: long.
1: Him.
2: What? Oh, wait, Kent. I'm sorry, Lois. He hung up. He didn't have anything to report anyway.
1: But I wanted to ask him where the...
6: Hiya, chum.
1: Oh, hello, Kent.
2: Myers, now where have you been?
6: Busy, kiddies. Plenty busy. I got a line on Harry Niles. I'm pretty sure I know where he is.
1: You do?
2: Where?
6: Easy. Where's Kent?
1: He's at a garage where Dr. Tobin keeps his car.
6: What garage? What's the phone number?
1: I don't know.
2: Never mind, Kent. You
6: don't know. You mean we can't reach him?
1: That's right. Clark didn't tell us where the garage is. I was going to ask him just now when he phoned, but he hung up too soon.
6: Oh, I need that guy, Kent. I need him bad.
2: Well, what for?
6: To go out with me to this place where I think Niles is. I need a witness.
2: I'll go with you, Myers.
1: No, wait a minute, Chief.
6: As a defendant in this case, you won't do, Mr. White. I need an impartial witness.
1: I fit that bill, Candy, and I'm going with you.
6: It might be dangerous, Miss Lane.
1: Oh, so what, Candy? I've worked with you before.
6: Okay, you win. We'll be back in a few hours, Mr. White, at which time you'll be in the clear, I hope.
0: Taking Lois Lane by the arm, Candy Myers hurries her from the office. Where are they going? And what will happen? We'll be back in a moment for the tense climax of today's episode. So keep listening.
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17: 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Visa's Mark Nelson, head of consumer payment products, says Visa recently announced 7 new and exciting technologies. Mark shared a couple with me here.
18: But we've introduced a flexible credential whereby a single card can be what you want it to be depending on the transaction type. We've also introduced this concept of a pass key, and it's all around how do we make payments safer and easier to use online. We also announced this thing called a data token, which allows the customer to get a little bit more control in terms of where they want to share their data. 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And it's a way in which the consumers can have a little bit more control over who they share their data with.
17: More info is at Visa.com. 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
0: And now back to the adventures of Superman. 22 miles southwest of Metropolis, on a deserted country road flanked by dark, rolling farmland and patches of woods, Candy Myers has brought his car to a stop. Helping Lois Lane out, the private detective points to a narrow stream, silvery in the evening darkness, which winds downhill through a meadow to a clump of trees, only dimly seen in the near distance.
19: There's the stream, Miss Lane. We follow it for about a half a mile to where it bends sharp right. From there we can see the Nelson farm.
20: Okay, Candy. Well, let's get started.
19: Well, I got my flashlight working. There, okay, let's go. Watch your step through the underbrush.
20: Yeah. It's a good thing I wore walking shoes today. Say, listen. How do you know this isn't just a wild goose chase, Candy?
19: Well, I got a hunch it isn't. That private ambulance Dr. Tobin took miles away from the hospital and was seen at a gas station on Highway 16. That's the highway we came out on.
20: Yes, but what does that prove?
19: They were in this neighborhood.
20: I see.
19: What's more, Niles' wife told me that her no-good husband hit out on his uncle's farm a couple of times when things got too hot for him in Metropolis. That was before Mike Hickey was bossing Metropolis.
20: How did Mrs. Niles come to tell you all this, Candy?
19: She's plenty burned up at Mr. Niles. Seems he ran out on her as soon as he tied up with Hickey. Never gave her a cent.
20: A sweet character, isn't he?
19: Yeah, he's a nice guy, all right. I'm willing to take a fair-sized bet that Kent was right when he said Niles wasn't hurt at all in that hit-and-run frame-up.
20: Well, if he's here, we'll find that out mighty soon.
19: You said it. If it's so, we'll bring Inspector Henderson out. You know, the mayor told the police to stay off this case, but Henderson's the right guy. If we bring him the dope on Niles, he'll go to bat for us.
20: Oh, yes, I know it. Oh.
19: What's the matter?
20: Oh, I just tripped over that tree root. No harm done.
19: Oh, good. Come on. We don't have much further to go. Just that little piece of woods ahead.
20: Here's hoping we find Niles there, Candy.
19: I got my fingers crossed, Miss Lane. And my toes. I don't make any unnecessary noise from here on.

0: tight. Quiet, I say. Yeah, I hear something, too. Someone coming. Two people, sound like. Ain't nobody else hunts these woods excepting us. Yeah, you reckon it might be someone coming after Harry, hey, Tige? Well, if it is, we're gonna take care of him, Tige.
1: Near the stream in a small patch of woods which Lois Lane and Candy Myers are entering, a tall, hard-faced, gaunt man in overalls steps back behind a thick clump of bushes, dragging his huge, mastiff dog with him. Quickly, he cocks his rifle and rests it in the crook of his elbow, his keen eyes searching the darkness ahead. Who is this man? And what menace does he hold for Lois and Candy, who are approaching, unaware of his presence? Lois and Candy are stepping in danger, great danger. And Clark Kent, who is Superman, is unaware of it. That means there's a thrill a minute in tomorrow's exciting episode, fellows and girls. So don't miss it. Tune in, same time, same station, for Chapter 11 of The Ruler of Darkness on The Adventures of Superman.
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4: 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I'm Greg Bell, and earlier we had Rita Hayworth as a special guest on the Burns and Allen Show. My question about one of her best motion pictures, working with her then-husband Orson Welles, and starring alongside him and Everett Sloan. Can you name that 1947 film noir thriller? 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
4: 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Before the break, I was talking about a 1947 film noir thriller starring Rita Hayworth, Everett Sloan, and Orson Welles. Directed by Welles, who also co-wrote the script with Sherwood King and William Castle. The answer is The Lady from Shanghai. I'm Greg Bell, and that'll do it this time around. 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And until next time, I bid you farewell.
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15: News this hour from Town Hall. I'm Mary Rose. Iran's economic crisis is deepening with renewed protests, soaring prices, and growing pressure on the regime. Correspondent John Scott reports.
16: Iranian officials warn the country cannot continue much longer under current conditions. Reports say medicine shortages have pushed insulin prices sharply higher, while inflation and collapsing oil revenues fuel unrest in Tehran and Avaz. At the same time, satellite imagery reportedly shows activity continuing at Iran's Pickaxe Mountain nuclear site, underscoring the challenge facing the regime despite pressure from President Trump and the United States. John Scott reporting.
15: 25 years after 9/11, one historian says predictions of American decline have proven wrong. Correspondent Richard Boyd reports.
17: Niall Ferguson argues that the United States remains the world's leading economic and military power. America's share of G7 economic output has grown since 2001, while the shale revolution sharply increased domestic oil and natural gas production. Ferguson says the dollar remains a global safe haven and that America's rivals face even deeper problems, leaving the United States still number one by most measures. Richard Boyd reporting.
15: President Trump says the war with Iran will probably end sometime after the midterm elections in November. Speaking with reporters at the Irish Open golf tournament, the president indicated that the war would be concluded soon and afterward gas prices would fall. Tom Tiffany, a candidate for Wisconsin governor, wiped away tears and laughed as he shared how thankful he is to survive following a harrowing late-night emergency landing into a lake of the small plane he was riding in. He is a Republican endorsed by the president. Made it out okay. More on these stories at townhall.com.
18: The midterms are almost here, and Republicans could be in deep trouble. Polls show Democrats leading in key races. Tonight, Rob Finnerty on Newsmax reveals the growing threat from the DSA and the radical left. With less than 60 days to go, Finnerty says it's time for the GOP to hit the panic button. The House may go, and control of the Senate is up for grabs. Gas prices, mortgage rates, health care, and out-of-control national debt. Americans are angry, and the progressive left wants total control of Congress. Tallarico, El Sayed, AOC, Bernie Sanders. Finnerty reveals President Trump's secret plan to fight back and what you can do to help him. Don't miss Finnerty tonight at 8 p.m. Eastern on Newsmax. 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
15: A congressman from Wisconsin swims to safety after his plane lands in a lake.
19: Congressman Tom Tiffany says he was flying back from the La Crosse County Lincoln Day dinner when the small plane he was in lost power as it approached Wausau Downtown Airport. The pilot of the single-engine four-seat Bonanza made an emergency landing in Lake Wausau. Both Tiffany and the pilot ended up in the water, swam to safety, were picked up by emergency responders, taken to the hospital, and treated for minor injuries. Tiffany is running for governor on the Republican ticket in Wisconsin and has been endorsed by President Trump. I'm Julie Walker.
15: The McClatchy newspaper chain has made significant layoffs at the Miami Herald and other papers, cutting over 90 unionized journalists across 17 publications. This accounts for about 30% of McClatchy's unionized workforce. Breaking news and analysis at townhall.com. Correspondent Seth Sutel reports on the week ahead on Wall Street.
20: Markets are getting an important update on interest rates this week. The Federal Reserve is expected to raise its benchmark rate at its latest policy meeting, which winds up on Wednesday. Inflation has been consistently coming in ahead of the Fed's 2% target. Fed Chair Kevin Warsh has promised to deliver price stability. The Fed's main tool for fighting inflation is raising its short-term interest rate, which makes borrowing money more expensive. That has the effect of tapping the brakes on the economy. Markets are also getting an update on retail sales for August on Wednesday. That report could shed more light on how Americans are feeling about the economy. Seth Sutel, New York.
15: Celine Dion is back on stage in Paris after taking several years off. The Canadian superstar canceled her tours after being diagnosed with stiff person syndrome, a rare neurological disorder. More on these stories at townhall.com.
21: For nearly 3,000 years, Homer's The Iliad has shaped the Western imagination. 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
4: Greg Bell, and up first, a very funny couple of Irish-American guys pair up for an episode of The Family Theater. And then later, it's Fanny Bryce as her little girl character, Baby Snooks, joined by Hanley Stafford as Daddy. The Family Theater aired on the Mutual Broadcasting System for a decade, beginning back in 1947. For most of the run, the series was able to employ many of Hollywood's top radio actors and a fair number of movie stars as well. As I said, the example we have right now features a couple of Irish-American radio performers. Fred Allen, whose real name was John Florence Sullivan, and Dennis Day, who was actually Owen Patrick McNulty. While Allen spent nearly two decades hosting his very own radio series, Day was best known for working as the featured vocalist on the show, headed up by Fred's mock nemesis, Jack Benny. Although Day did have his own sitcom, too, for about 5 years, it overlapped with his job for Benny. In this fun episode, the supporting cast should be familiar to many of you. The King is played by Howard McNear. And also listen for Barbara Eiler, Jay Novello, Ken Christie, Irene Tedrow, and Charlotte Lawrence. The announcer is Gene Baker, and it's from January 18th, 1950.
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Hollywood, the Mutual Network, in cooperation with Family Theater, bring you Dennis Day in William the Terrifier. To introduce the drama, your host and narrator, Fred Allen.

0: Once upon a time, long, long ago in a far-off land, lived a knight named Sir William. Sir William was different than all the other knights of his time. He was a pretty good knight, as knights went, and was dearly loved by all who knew him. He'd rescued quite a few beautiful princesses in his time, and he'd been the only knight in the kingdom ever to get the best of an ogre. But there was one thing that always bothered Sir William, and about this he worried constantly. Sir William wasn't brave. Or at least, that's what he thought. Every time he'd do something courageous, he'd become so frightened that he'd turn pale and tremble so violently that his armor would rattle. He was so afraid of ogres and witches that his heart would pound aloud at even the mention of them. Sir William always wanted to do something about his great fear, but he could never find the time until one day, out of sheer desperation, he took his problem to the king. As he walked into the royal throne room, the king looked up.
1: Oh, hello there, Sir Bill.
0: The king always calls Sir William Sir Bill for short.
1: Why aren't you out fighting dragons like the rest of the knights?
2: Well, Your Highness, it's my annual day off, and besides, sire, I've got a pretty serious problem.
1: A problem, you say? Well, let's hear it. But no melodrama, now.
2: Well, you see, Your Highness, to make a long story short, I'm tired of being a coward. I want to be a brave and fearless knight like the rest of the knights. Tell me, sire, how can I learn to be brave?
1: Well, is that all that's bothering you? Oh, why, gosh, old fish hook, son. You shouldn't let a little thing like that bother you.
2: No?
1: Why, anybody could give you the answer to that one in a minute. Easy as falling off a log. Why, you just simply... Oh, that is to say, you just give you...
2: Yes?
1: Well, there's only one thing you have to do. Now, let's see. Would you repeat the question, please?
2: How can I learn to be brave, Your Highness?
1: You're brave, you say? Oh, well, that's a good question.

0: William set out on the road to Mother Nature's castle, which everybody knows is in the very deepest part of the greenest forest in all of the kingdom. As he rode along, the forest kept getting darker and darker. Then, just as he rounded a small pine-covered knoll, he came to a large clearing, and right in the middle of the clearing, he saw a huge castle. It wasn't like most castles, though. This one was a dark shade of purple, and there wasn't so much as a single blade of grass growing within 50 yards of it. Now, anybody could see that this castle could have belonged to no one but a witch or to an ogre. So naturally, being timid, Sir William made his horse walk on tiptoe while he sort of looked the place over. Most people would have run away at even the glimpse of a purple castle, but Sir William couldn't run. Rule number 467 of the Knight's Field Manual states specifically that any knight coming across a castle in the forest must investigate that castle, particularly if anything seems off color. And purple is about as far off color as a castle can get. Very quietly, Sir William got off his horse and crept up to a window. Looking at him from the dark interior, he could see lots of eyes. He counted 12. 12 eyes. That could either be 6 people or 4 swanks. I guess it's pretty generally known that a swank is nothing but a tall dragon with a hate complex. But very few people know that back in those days, all swanks had 3 eyes apiece for looking around corners. Sir William couldn't quite see them well enough to know whether they were swanks or not. But he could tell that something very strange was going on, because all of the eyes started moving around in a most peculiar manner, and 3 of the eyes kept getting bigger and bigger, until it seemed they were right on top of him. Then there was a terrific crash, followed by a terrific clatter. The crash was a medium-sized swank jumping through the window. And the clatter was Sir William as he hit the ground in full armor with the medium-sized swank standing right in the middle of his chest. Sir William was terrified. He trembled as he had never trembled before. Even on his good trembling days, he had never trembled this much. But no matter whether he trembled up and down or he trembled sideways, the medium-sized swank still stood there, right in the middle of his chest. Sir William had killed quite a few swanks in his life, but it looked as though this time the tables were about to be turned on Sir William. It seemed that any minute the swank would rip him apart, and Sir William sure did some mighty fast praying. All of a sudden, a young man leaped through the window and knocked the swank off its feet. Luckily, it took the beast a couple of seconds to regain its composure, and that was all Sir William and his rescuer needed to draw their swords and kill it. The medium-sized swank bobbled and burbled and bubbled a bit as it sank to the ground. As they sheathed their swords, Sir William gave the young man a look of gratitude and said,
1: "Certainly glad that's over."
2: "You're jolly well right. I say, dashedly good fighter, that one. That was an astonishing clever thing you did. Never would have thought of it myself."
1: "It was?"
2: "Oh, astonishingly so. Certainly I'd never have thought of sitting down on the ground like that and stabbing up at the tender side. But then that's the way I am, always doing things the hard way. I'm quite a dunce, but I get things done."
1: "Oh, no, I wouldn't say you were a..."
2: "Yes, I am, but I do get things done. I said, please allow me to introduce myself. Darrell's the name, Prince Darrell."
1: "Oh, pleased to meet you, Prince. My name's Sir William."
2: "Oh! Yes, I've heard of you. I understand you're rather good at this sort of thing. Swank killing, I mean. Known as William the Terrible or something like that, isn't it?"
1: "No, William the Terrified, I'm afraid."
2: Oh, I say, you're pulling my leg. I dare say you could have dispatched the swank inside the castle more easily than I. I've been doing it too long, you know."
1: "You mean there were more inside?"
2: "3, I think. Yes, 3.
1: "You're a very brave man, Prince Darrell."
2: "Oh, I don't know. Of course, I do hate to brag, but..."
1: "Weren't you afraid? I mean, just a little bit?"
2: "Afraid? I don't know the meaning of the word. Royal blood and all that, you know. Never been afraid in all my life."
1: "Well, I swan.

0: By George, I seem to have forgotten something rather important. I wonder what it was. Oh, yes. Would you excuse me for a moment?
1: Well, certainly.
0: Must go get the beautiful princess. There is one, you know, always is in this sort of thing.
1: Oh, of course. I really must be on my way anyhow.
0: I won't hear of it, old boy. I'd like you to meet her, my wife's sister. But she's quite a looker.
1: Well, Prince Darrell...
0: Nonsense! Left her just inside the door. Only take a moment. Be back in a jiffy. Pip, pip.
1: Prince Darrell, I really have to be on my way. Besides, my armor's all tarnished and my hair isn't combed. My shoes need polishing and she really is pretty. I just know my heart will pound out loud and then... No, by George, this time I'll be brave. I won't let it beat out loud. Besides, if she's like some of the beautiful princesses I've seen, she'll be as ugly as an old mud fence and... Oh, here she comes. Uh-oh, there goes my heart.
0: There, you see, that didn't take long, did it? Right over here, my dear. Princess Anne, I'd like you to meet Sir William the Terrible, a brave knight who gave me valuable assistance in effecting your rescue.
2: I'm pleased to know you, Sir William. I'll never forget what you've done for me.
0: I say, I was thinking, old man, that perhaps you'd like to escort the princess to my castle next Saturday night. My wife and I will be having our annual ball. You seem like a rather nice chap, and I do want you to come.
3: 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Stay tuned. We've got more coming up right after this.
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8: The midterms are almost here, and Republicans could be in deep trouble. Polls show Democrats leading in key races. Tonight, Rob Finnerty on Newsmax reveals the growing threat from the DSA and the radical left. With less than 60 days to go, Finnerty says it's time for the GOP to hit the panic button. The House may go, and control of the Senate is up for grabs. Gas prices, mortgage rates, health care, and out-of-control national debt. Americans are angry, and the progressive left wants total control of Congress. Tallarico, El Sayed, AOC, Bernie Sanders. Finnerty reveals President Trump's secret plan to fight back and what you can do to help him. Don't miss Finnerty tonight at 8 p.m. Eastern on Newsmax. 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
11: This was ridiculous. Sir William was a knight. Why on earth was he afraid of this tiny wisp of a girl? Although she was about the most beautiful girl he had ever seen. Of course he'd like to take her to the ball. But it was no use. Sir William was so frightened he couldn't even speak. He tried to say something, but no words came out. He couldn't think of a thing to say. No, not one single clever retort, except possibly, yes. And he knew that would never impress a wonderful creature like the princess and that blabbermouthed heart of his. If he had only been able to keep it quiet, just this once. The princess waited, but no reply to the invitation came. The smile that had been on her lovely face faded. She slowly turned and walked towards Prince Darrell's horse, and Darrell, with a look of disappointment, followed her. Never in his whole life had Sir William been so ashamed. If only he hadn't been so afraid, he could have taken Princess Anne to the ball. Maybe if he played his cards right, he even could have gone steady with her. But now he'd probably never see her again. More determined than ever, he set out once more to find the answer to his problem. After about an hour's ride, he came to the deepest part of the greenest forest in all of the kingdom, where stood the beautiful castle of Mother Nature. There was a moat around the castle, but there was never much water in the moat, because Mother Nature was always afraid the people would fall into the moat, and she didn't want to take chances on their drowning. Sir William took off his shoes and stockings and started wading through the moat. Sir William knocked on the front door. The door opened.
7: May I help you?
1: Mother Nature?
7: Oh, no, I'm not Mother Nature. She's busy this morning. She can't get the moon to go down. But perhaps I can help you. Won't you come in?
1: I'm Sir William, miss. I've got to see Mother Nature personally.
7: Oh, personal problem. I thought it might be something easy like frost warnings. If you'll just be seated, I'm sure she'll be with you in a moment.
1: Thank you.
7: I'll tell her you're waiting. There's a young man waiting to see you, Mother Nature. Says he has a personal problem.
12: Oh, thank you, Elsie. Did you get that letter off to the snowbank?
7: Letter, ma'am?
12: About more snow for the mountain?
7: Oh, yes. Yes, ma'am. But they said you're overdrawn now.
12: Well, write another one. Can't let those trout streams go dry. Now, young man, what can I
1: do? Look out!
12: My goodness.
1: Gee, it looks like a bad fall. I hope you didn't hurt yourself.
12: Well, if I do that one more time, I'm going to repeal the law of gravity.
1: You really should have that carpet nailed down.
12: Yes, I suppose I should, but, you know, it just wouldn't look natural that way. I do like to have things look natural. Now then, what seems to be troubling you?
1: Well, Mother Nature, I guess you can tell I'm a knight.
12: Yes. Who else wears iron clothes?
1: Well, I've been a knight for nigh on to 6 years now, and I've never been able to get over being afraid of witches and ogres.
12: Indeed.
1: In fact, while I was on my way over here, I had a fight with a swank, and it just about scared the night lights out of me. I've tried as hard as I can to be brave and fearless, but I just can't. Look at the dents in my armor.
12: Yes, I was noticing them. They look highly unnatural.
1: I just can't help it. I can't keep any kind of a press in my iron pants at all. I get frightened and I tremble and my knees knock together and...
12: Of course, you get all dented up.
1: You've just got to help me, Mother Nature. I can't go through life being afraid of every swank that comes along.
12: Well, that's true. Oh, I wish I could help you.
1: Gee, I certainly hope you can think of something.
12: Well, I'll think as hard as I can without wrinkling my forehead.
1: That would look unnatural, I suppose.
12: Yes. Say, I think I can help you.
1: Oh, good.
12: Yes, I'm afraid I don't know the answer myself, although I'm one of the smartest girls in the world, Sir William. But I think I can send you to someone who can help.
1: Who?
12: Father Time.
1: Oh, yes, I've heard of him. What's the quotation? Time heals all wounds.
12: Well, that's a misquotation.
1: It is?
12: Yes, you see, when Father Time was young, everybody took advantage of his good nature. So he started the quotation about himself as a kind of protective measure.
1: Well, I didn't know that.
12: Why, I thought it was common knowledge. Well, you know, originally the quotation was, time wounds all heals. But you know how stories get twisted in the telling.
1: Do you really think Father Time can help me?
12: Oh, I think he can. But don't tell him I sent you. I'm mad at him, you know.
1: Oh, I thought you two would be on the best of terms.
12: Well, you see, Sir William, he gave me a vacuum cleaner for my birthday. And surely you know Mother Nature abhors a vacuum.
1: Oh, I really don't think he meant anything by it.
12: Well, probably not. But Father Time's birthday's coming up next week, and I'm going to send him a 3-minute egg timer with only 2.5 minutes worth of sand in it.
1: Ooh.
12: Oh, Sir William, don't look so distressed. Give the old boy my regards if you want.
1: I will, Mother Nature, and thank you very much for your help.
12: Yeah. Oh, well, think nothing of it. Say, if you should happen to run into Jack Frost, ask him about getting more snow for my mountains, will you?
1: I sure will. Goodbye and thanks.
12: Yeah, we'll drop in again sometime. Goodbye.
11: His morale considerably better, Sir William set out for Father Time's palace. This journey was not so long. Father Time lived in a nearby village called Greenwich, which was supposed to be in the exact center of the kingdom. But before many miles had gone by, again the unexpected happened. This time, a huge rhinoceros dragon jumped for a tree that hung over the road. The monster had jumped at Sir William, but as we all know, though rhinoceros dragons are ferocious fighters and are feared even by swamps, they are very poor jumpers. So naturally, this one missed Sir William and landed right in the middle of the road, just in front of him. For a moment, the beast just stood there, gnashing his nasty dentures and foaming a horrible foam. Then the rhinoceros dragon started to advance. Sir William could tell by the mean look in its beady little bloodshot eyes that it was up to no good. Once again, Sir William began to tremble. This time he was completely unnerved. He trembled so violently that he couldn't even hear himself think above the clatter of his armor. There was only one thing to do. He drew his sword and made a quick slash at the left of the rhinoceros dragon's head. But the beast danced to the right. Then it threw a left snap at Sir William's head. But he caught it on the edge of his shield and countered with a right slash to the midsection. Then a left and a right to the head. A right and a left. Then a left and a right. The monster reeled a bit. Sir William could see that he'd opened a small cut below the beast's right eye. Was not yet over. A feint to the left, then a vicious upper snap from the rhinoceros dragon finally turned the tide of battle. In doing it, however, the beast had left himself wide open. Sir William drew back his sword and whistled a hard jab at the heart of the monster. With a gasp and a horrible sigh, another rhinoceros dragon had bitten the dust. It took Sir William quite a while to stop trembling enough to continue his journey, but after a few minutes, the dread of another encounter urged him on toward Father Time's home and an answer to his problem. It was a great multi-turreted castle of timeless marble. Sir William put his horse in the horse parking lot around in the back and came around to the front and pushed the doorbell. And a young lady answered his ring.
7: Yes?
1: My name is Sir William the Terrified. I'd like to see Father Time, if I may.
7: Oh, yes. Won't you come in?
1: Thank you. You wouldn't by any chance be his daughter.
7: Oh, no. I'm just his secretary. My name's Miss Calculate. You'll just be seated here. He'll be with you as soon as he finishes his call.
13: Yes, that's right.
1: We certainly have a lot of clocks here.
7: Father Time collects them. Will you excuse me, please?
1: Oh, yes, of course.
13: Collect. Station to station will do. Hello? Arlington Naval Observatory? This is Father Time. I have a note on my desk to call you. Oh, ho, ho, is that all? Sure. No. No trouble at all. Are you ready? All right, stand by. At the sound of the tone, the time will be 11:59 and 45 seconds. Oh, ho, that's perfectly all right. Call any time. Now, young man, step over to my chronometer corner and have a seat.
1: Yes, sir.
13: Yes. Noontime around here is more fun than the 4th of July.
1: You almost scared the nightlights out of me, sir.
13: Oh, yes, yes, I wish you could have seen your face. Your eyes bugged out like a stepped-on toady frog. Well,
1: that's part of my trouble, sir. I'm too afraid.
13: Afraid, eh? Glad to see you're a young man who comes right to the point. No needless waste of time. Valuable stuff, time. Save all you can, my boy. It's hard to make. In fact, I'm about the only guy in the world that can really make time.
1: Yes, sir. So I've heard.
13: Now, about your problem. What do you mean you're always afraid? What are you afraid of?
1: Oh, almost anything, sir. Why, not more than a couple of hours ago, I was so afraid of a little wisp of a girl that Really, sir, I don't think it's funny.
13: I'm sorry. I think I understand. Get on with your story.
1: Well, sir, Princess Anne no sooner spoke to me than I...
13: You became so shaky you couldn't speak. Couldn't think of a thing to say, and your heart was pounding so loud everyone could hear it. Or at least you thought they could.
1: Hey, that's right. But how did you know?
13: Well, you see, son, I know Princess Anne. Fine, sweet child. But she has that effect on a lot of young men. You weren't afraid. You just fell in love.
1: In love? Me?
13: Well, first time it's ever happened to you, isn't it? One of the best things in the world, love. You're a lucky lad to fall for such a fine girl. Wonderful girl. Very punctual, too. Yes, you ought to be pretty happy.
1: But, sir, I acted so foolishly, I'll probably never see her again.
13: Nonsense. You seem like a nice enough chap. There's no reason why I shouldn't help you. Have to handle it with delicacy, though.
1: What do you mean, sir?
13: Oh, it's best not to let a girl like that know right off the bat that you're sweet on her. Got to make the next meeting seem accidental.
1: Yeah, I guess you're right.
13: But every year, Princess Anne is queen at the Watchmaker's Ball. It's coming off next week. And every year, I either go myself or send a personal representative.
1: You mean me?
13: That's right. As my representative, you automatically will be Princess Anne's escort for the entire evening. You think that'll turn the trick?
1: Oh, I can never thank you enough, sir. Gosh, the very idea gives me goose pimples. I think I'd be too afraid.
13: Why, you're a knight, aren't you?
1: Yes, sir.
13: Then be brave. After all, you've a pretty good reputation for killing swamps and rhinoceros dragons. If you can do that, why, certainly
1: Well, that's
13: you...
1: just it, sir. I'd kill them, sure, but never unless someone needed rescuing. I'm always so afraid when I do it that I tremble till I'm almost sick and my heart beats so loud it will wake the dead. Prince Darrell says he's never been afraid in his whole life, and that's what I want to be.
13: Sir William, don't you know that only the fearful can be brave? There wouldn't be any goodness in a man who wasn't afraid. You see, it's being afraid of doing a thing and doing it anyhow that makes you brave. You have courage, and you're as brave as the next man. In fact, braver than most. You're afraid, and you admit it. You have courage to face the truth, and believe me, that can sometimes be harder to face than an army of the meanest creatures on Earth.
1: You mean I'm supposed to be afraid of doing things like fighting swanks and rhinoceros dragons?
13: That's it, son. To do brave deeds, we must first be afraid of doing them.
1: Yeah, I never thought of that.
13: Oh, as long as you're willing to risk your life for your friends or anyone that needs your help, you'll be all right, no matter how you tremble.
1: Father Time, I don't know how to thank you.
13: Don't try. I've been around this old world a lot longer than you have, and I know that most people are inclined to overlook the obvious. Now, you drop around next Tuesday night in your best Sunday armor, and I'll fix you up with my white charger and send you off to the Watchmaker's Ball.
1: Oh, swell.
11: For Sir William, Tuesday night seemed long in coming, but it finally came as Tuesday night always comes. In fact, some say that it came earlier that week than usual. No one could ever quite figure out what happened to Monday afternoon, but then perhaps Father Time, too, was a bit overanxious. Sir William and Princess Anne were the toast of the ball, although it seemed to most of the people present that Sir William had a very difficult time getting warm. He was trembling so. But everyone was having so much fun that they didn't give it a second thought. When the ball was over, Sir William took the beautiful princess home on the wonderful white charger Father Time had been kind enough to lend him.
2: Oh, I've never had such a wonderful time at the Watchmaker's Ball. It's usually kind of boring.
1: I had a wonderful time, too.
2: Sir William, you're trembling. You really should wear a sweater under your armor.
1: Oh, no, it's all right. I'm not really cold.
2: Well, this looks like Father Time's horse, Sundial. Oh, but of course he wouldn't lend Sundial to anyone. At least I don't think he would.
1: He wouldn't?
2: Oh, I don't think so. There's quite a legend connected with old Sundial. It's said that he's as old as time himself, and that any two people who ride him at the same time are bound to fall in love.
1: Oh, really?
2: That's what Father Time claims. When he escorted me last year, he brought another horse for me to ride. Said he didn't want to take any chances.
1: Princess Anne,
2: Yes?
1: There's something I wanted to ask you.
2: Yes? What is it, Sir William?
1: I'm just a knight and don't make very much. I work on the night shift. Will you marry me?
2: Why, yes, I...

1 month from that day, they were married, and never were there two happier people. From that day on, Sir William performed more deeds of bravery than all the rest of the knights in the kingdom put together. Never again did anyone hear Sir William say anything about not being brave. And now and then, when they'd hear his armor clattering as he shook with fear from deep in the forest, the townspeople would say to themselves, "That's our gallant Sir William about to go into battle." And Princess Anne never told her beloved husband that Father Time's horse was not really named Sundial. It was just an old swank named Max.

0: Ladies and gentlemen, this is Fred Allen. There are many types of entertainment on the air today, all planned to bring happy moments to your home and your family. We of the entertainment world are interested, deeply interested in your family. And that is why we appear on Family Theater. Because we know that Family Theater not only brings good entertainment to your home, and we hope a bit of happiness, but because we know, too, that it does something more. Family Theater makes you aware that there is for all of us a powerful force to bring true, lasting happiness to our homes. That force is prayer, family prayer. And that is why we repeat each week, the family that prays together stays together.
1: More things are wrought by prayer than this world dreams of.

0: Family Theater has brought you Dennis Day as William the Terrified, with Fred Allen as host and narrator. Others in our cast were Howard McNear, Jay Novello, Barbara Eiler, Charlotte Lawrence, Irene Tedrow, and Ken Christie. William the Terrified was written by Robert O'Sullivan, with music composed and conducted by Henry Mancini, and was directed for Family Theater by Jaime Del Valle. This series of Family Theater broadcasts is made possible by the thousands of you who felt the need for this type of program, by the Mutual Network which has responded to this need, and by the hundreds of stars of stage, screen, and radio who have so unselfishly given of their time and talent to appear on the Family Theater stage. To them, and to you, our humble thanks.
1: From January 18, 1950. At the time, lead actor Dennis Day had not one, but two different radio shows. He was starring in the sitcom known as A Day in the Life of Dennis Day, with the previously mentioned Barbara Eiler playing his girlfriend. But he also was still working as the featured vocalist on the Jack Benny program, a job he started back in 1939 and continued for Benny's entire radio run, plus also his television show. I'm Greg Bellin. Coming up next on When Radio Was, two more radio performers known for battling on the air. It's Fanny Bryce's baby Snooks with Hanley Stafford as daddy, right after this.
2: I am the Whistler, and I know many things, for I walk by night. I know many strange tales hidden in the hearts of men and women who have stepped into the shadows. Yes, I know the nameless terrors of which they dare not speak.
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2: It was night. But even with the protection of darkness, Max Tyler crouched low on the apartment house fire escape. He was tense, alert, ready to run. And suddenly it happened.
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8: And now, ladies and gentlemen,
9: Hello, how are you, Daddy?
8: Not too good.
9: Why?
8: Just got out of bed, you know.
9: Oh, really? Well, I just left the hospital.
8: I tore a ligament in my back. Bowling.
9: Oh. Well, I suppose you heard about my
8: accident. Sunday was my toughest day. I couldn't get the doctor over, so I sent Snooks to the drugstore for some liniment.
9: Oh, liniment.
8: I was in agony, and she'd been gone over an hour.
9: Yeah.
8: Well, I was just about to call the druggist when I...
9: Oh,
8: not long for this world.
10: Where is that child?
8: Snooks! Snooks, is that you, Snooks?
11: Are you angry, Daddy?
8: I'm infuriated.
11: Daddy, it ain't me. Goodbye.
8: Come here at once. Don't you dare leave this house.
11: I'm coming, Daddy. I'm coming as fast as I can.
12: Hello, my poor little daddy.
8: Go! My back! Snooks, you should have been here 45 minutes ago.
12: Why? What happened?
8: Nothing happened. Where have you been?
12: I stopped in the kitchen to bring you an orange.
8: All right, go on. Cut it in half.
12: I'll cut it right in the middle like this.
8: Snooks, I can see how you're cutting that. I want to remind you that the one who divides a thing should always give the bigger half to the other.
12: Yeah?
8: Yes.
12: Here, Daddy, you divide it.
8: I don't want it. You eat it. Oh, I'm miserable.
12: How did you get so sick?
8: I went bowling.
12: Oh! Are you a good bowler, Daddy?
8: Plenty good. I had to quit when I wrenched my back. But I just finished shooting a terrific score of 110. Where's my liniment?
12: Right here, Daddy.
8: Well, put it on the night table and leave... Snooks.
12: Yes, Daddy.
8: Since when do they pack liniment in ice cream cartons?
12: Is that an ice cream carton?
8: You know it is.
12: Is it?
8: Liniment should be in a bottle.
12: Should it?
8: Yes.
12: The priorities have gotten everything, ain't it?
8: Oh, I sent you for a bottle of liniment and you brought back an ice cream carton. Why?
12: The druggist didn't have no bottles.
8: That's a broken down excuse.
12: It's a broken down drugstore, Daddy.
8: Give me that carton, Snooks.
12: Here, Daddy. Right here.
8: Why, this stuff looks like melted chocolate. It even smells like it.
12: Tastes like it, too. I think it's chocolate liniment.
8: Snooks, this is ice cream. Chocolate ice cream. Now, why did you buy chocolate ice cream?
12: They didn't have vanilla.
8: Did you expect me to rub ice cream on my back? Answer me. Did you?
12: Uh-huh.
8: What for?
12: Well, if it didn't do no good, I was going to lick it off.
13: You're listening to Baby Snooks. We'll be back with more right after this short break.
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8: How much did this cost?
12: 40 cents.
8: I gave you a dollar. Where's the change?
12: What change?
8: What change?
12: Yeah.
8: If you have a dollar and spend 40 cents, how much have you got left? Subtract it. Go on.
12: 40 cents a dollar. Divide by two.
8: And hurry.
12: Carry one, 11, 16, 29, and 8 cents tax. It comes out even, Daddy.
8: You should have 60 cents change.
12: Why?
8: Because 40 cents from a dollar leaves 60. Now, where is it?
12: Huh?
8: Snooks, you didn't spend that money.
12: Didn't I?
8: Oh, this is the last straw.
12: No, it ain't, Daddy. I got a pocket full of them. Two with each soda.
8: And on top of everything else, you guttled sodas.
12: No, Daddy.
8: Then what happened to the 60 cents?
12: Well...
8: Snooks, don't you dare fabricate any stories. I want the truth.
12: All right. I'll tell you the truth.
8: And quickly.
12: Well, give me a chance to make it up.
8: Me? Trying to tell a falsehood to start with.
12: I have to, Daddy.
8: Oh, why do you have to?
12: Because if I tell you the truth, you won't believe me.
8: Yes, I will. What happened to the 60 cents? Just tell the truth.
12: All right, Daddy. First, I bought the ice cream because I thought you would like some.
8: Yes.
12: And then I was going over to buy the liniment.
8: Yes.
12: And he dashed out of the phone booth and grabbed the 60 cents.
8: Who grabbed the 60 cents?
12: BBI.
8: BBI's?
12: Uh-huh. And I tried to chase him, but 50 elephants got in front of me, and a big dragon hooked me by the nose and threw me on the top of an eagle, and he was just about to go and... Stop me, Daddy.
8: What for?
12: I think I'm going to tell a lie.
8: Impossible. Just stick to the facts like you've been doing. It's all true, isn't it? I think so.
12: Oh, Daddy, are you sick?
8: Never mind that. Go on with your story.
12: Well, the eagle was going to fly away, but me... But with me, and a big giraffe came along, and he reached up with his long neck, and he saved me, and then the eagle... What were you going to say, Daddy?
8: Keep talking. I want to hear this to the bitter end. I'll give you one more chance to confess.
12: All right, Daddy. I'll confess. I put the glue in your slippers. The rope piece.
8: Glue in my slippers?
12: Wait a minute. That's the wrong confession. What was he talking about?
8: What happened to my 60 cents? And this time the truth. Now go on!
12: Well, don't holler, Daddy.
8: All right. What did you do with the money?
12: I paid my income tax.
8: How many sodas did you buy?
12: Four.
8: Four sodas.
12: Four sodas.
8: Four sodas.
12: Four sodas. It ain't so much if you say it fast, Daddy.
8: No. How could you do such a thing?
12: I don't know what got into me. I knew it was wrong when I started, Daddy.
8: Oh, you did.
12: Mm-hmm. And when I bought the first soda, I knew it was wicked. So I cried.
8: Uh-huh.
12: And then I bought another one, and I cried some more.
8: Well?
12: Well, I kept crying and buying till the 60 cents.
8: Oh, go on. Go on, leave the room and get out of my sight.
12: Why?
8: You're a wicked child.
12: No.
8: I've forbidden you time and again to spend money that doesn't belong to you, haven't I?
12: Yes, Daddy.
8: And still you do it.
12: Mm-hmm.
8: Don't you remember how Adam was punished for eating the forbidden fruit?
12: Mm-hmm.
8: How?
12: He got a wife.
19: Oh. And now you're adding to my mental anguish. Oh, my back.
12: Shall I rub some ice cream on it?
19: No. I don't know what to do with you. I'm too sick to spank you tonight.
12: Don't say that, Daddy.
19: I mean it. Leave me alone.
12: Spank me just what?
19: No, I can't raise my arm.
12: Well, throw ice cream at me.
19: I don't want to have anything to do with you at all. I don't like you anymore.
12: Come be a good girl, Daddy. Let me rub your back.
19: Oh, all right. Oh, wait a minute. Mix that stuff on the dresser. Maybe a hot poultice will help.
12: It looks like flour, Daddy.
19: It is flour. Mix it with a little hot water from that pitcher.
12: There ain't no water. It's milk. Shall I mix that?
19: Okay, anything. Make it pasty.
12: Let's put an egg in it and some salt and some pepper. Hello, Chippy.
19: Now, don't play around. My back's killing me. Stir it up well. And put it on that big piece of gauze.
12: Turn over, Daddy. I'll stick it on your back.
19: Oh, it feels horrible. Now, cover me up. Put the sun lamp on it for a few seconds.
12: Well, lie still now. Is your lamp too hot?
19: No, the heat feels good.
12: Can I look under the sheet?
19: Not yet. A few more seconds of the lamp. Oh, it's real hot.
12: The poultice seems to be getting bigger, Daddy.
19: Huh? Seems kind of heavy. Have a look at it. Turn off the lamp and lift the sheet.
12: Daddy, what do you think?
19: What?
12: I baked the cake.
19: God.
1: The Sore Back Poultice, a Baby Snooks and Daddy skit from April 16, 1942, with Fanny Bryce and Hanley Stafford. My question this time, though, is about the other voice you heard. At the very beginning, Daddy was talking with a fella named John. Well, that was show announcer John Conte. Married three times, Conte's first wife was a curvaceous blonde movie actress and singer who introduced the now classic Christmas song, Silver Bells. First heard in the 1951 Bob Hope comedy, The Lemon Drop Kid. Can you name her? 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
9: News this hour from Town Hall. I'm John Scott. State-run media in Iran says an Iranian commercial vessel has been struck off Keshem Island in the Strait of Hormuz. One person killed, four wounded. Separately, the United Kingdom Maritime Trade Operations Monitor reporting a vessel was hit early Sunday by a projectile while transiting the strait. No other details. President Trump says the war with Iran will probably end sometime after the midterm elections in November. Speaking with reporters at the Irish Golf Tournament, Mr. Trump indicated that the war would be concluded soon afterward, and then gas prices would fall. Oil prices did drop a bit on Friday, but not sharply. Weekly gains after soaring above $100 per barrel. President Trump has promised to grant every American adult $5,000 if the GOP wins, and he's not backing down.
10: The $5,000 is going to happen 100%. And the reason is because our country is taking in trillions and trillions of dollars. And it's going to happen because the people deserve it, because they were treated so badly by the Democrats and by Biden.
9: The president speaking at Shannon Airport in Ireland. He also announced that he plans to remove a 10% tariff on Irish whiskey. A Michigan teen who stopped a deadly mall shooting has been sentenced not for the shooting but for carrying the gun that helped him intervene.
11: 19-year-old Martinez Long received 2 years probation after using a pistol to stop a gunman who had already killed one person. The judge recognized Long's self-defense and defense of others, but said he violated Michigan's under-21 concealed carry restriction. If Long completes therapy and safety classes, the charge may be expunged. Ron Taylor reporting.
9: Wall Street is heading into Fed Week, with Wednesday's interest rate decision set to dominate trading. More on these stories from townhall.com.
28: The midterms are almost here, and Republicans could be in deep trouble. Polls show Democrats leading in key races. Tonight, Rob Finnerty on Newsmax reveals the growing threat from the DSA and the radical left. With less than 60 days to go, Finnerty says it's time for the GOP to hit the panic button. The House may go, and control of the Senate is up for grabs. Gas prices, mortgage rates, health care, and out-of-control national debt. Americans are angry, and the progressive left wants total control of Congress. Tallarico, El Sayed, AOC, Bernie Sanders. Finnerty reveals President Trump's secret plan to fight back and what you can do to help him. Don't miss Finnerty tonight at 8 p.m. Eastern on Newsmax. 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
9: Diesel prices reaching all-time highs. Jason Kurtz says $6 for diesel does not help when farmers like himself are already squeezed by rising costs.
29: We have to harvest. We have to run the machines. We have to use the diesel. So bottom line is it cuts into our bottom line. Things are already tight with input prices on the front end when we plant, and everything is going way up. Chemical, fertilizer. But now you add the fuel in, it hurts during the harvest.
9: At one fuel station in San Diego, diesel retailing for $9.99 a gallon. Truckers use diesel also. The McClatchy newspaper chain making significant layoffs at the Miami Herald and other papers. Other news organizations like USA Today and The AP also making recent layoffs. These changes reflect the industry's struggle with shifting audience behaviors and revenue challenges. News at townhall.com. New facts are being found out about the closest planet to the sun.
6: A new study shows that Mercury may be shrinking faster than expected. Scientists from the German Aerospace Center reported Thursday that Mercury's shrinkage may be 30% greater than previously believed. They say that represents a loss in diameter of as much as 14 miles, significant for a planet that is barely 3,000 miles across. Mercury has been shrinking ever since its formation because of internal cooling. Keith Peters reports.
9: Los Angeles Rams star Myles Garrett expected to miss at least four games because of a knee injury that requires arthroscopic surgery. Garrett was ineffective in the Rams' 27-7 loss to San Francisco in Australia. And the University of Texas is now number one in the AP College football poll. The Longhorns beat Ohio State 24-23 in a nail-biter. The Buckeyes dropping to number six. More on these stories at townhall.com.
7: Foundations of Freedom, a look at America's founding principles and the leaders who shaped our nation.
8: Ronald Reagan understood that preserving liberty required more than defending it. It had to be taught. In his 1989 farewell address, Reagan warned America about the danger of losing its national memory. If we forget what we did, we won't know who we are. Reagan understood that a free nation cannot preserve principles its people no longer understand. Every generation must learn why America's freedoms matter, understand the sacrifices that secured them, and accept the responsibilities that come with self-government. Liberty cannot be simply inherited. It must be intentionally passed from one generation to the next. Because when we fail to teach the meaning of freedom, we eventually lose the will to preserve it. So, are we preparing the next generation merely to inherit liberty, or teaching them why it is worth preserving?
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13: We'll continue with cloudy skies through the night, a low down to 55 with a light south wind. Cloudy skies to start your Monday, then increasing sunshine through the day with a high around 70. Mostly clear to partly cloudy Monday night, lows into mid-50s. Sunny and lower 70s Tuesday, clear and 55 Tuesday night. You can always get the latest weather at theanswerportland.com. I'm meteorologist Matthew Harding on AM 1640, The Answer.
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1: It was in the summer of 1947 featuring Van Heflin. But this is from the latter CBS series, so it's Gerald Moore. Joined by Gene Bates, John Daner, Irene Tedrow, Lee Millar, Harry Bartell, Lou Krugman, and Stan Waxman. In a broadcast from July 7, 1951.
15: Get this and get it straight. Crime is a sucker's road, and those who travel it wind up in the gutter, the prison of the grave. There's no other end, but they never learn.
16: From the pen of Raymond Chandler, outstanding author of crime fiction, comes his most famous character in The Adventures of Philip Marlowe. Now, with Gerald Moore starred as Philip Marlowe, we bring you tonight's exciting story, A Seaside Sabbatical.
15: Wire in my hand said it all. Need your help, urgent. Meet me at 8:30 tonight, Ship's Galley Cafe, Long Beach. Signed, Dale Higgins. The time and the place were known factors, the need for help, the urgency, and most of all, Dale Higgins were unknown. And my hazy recollection of algebra told me that three unknowns are mathematically impossible to find. Call it a challenge, call it money, call it a chance for a shore dinner, call it anything you like. But 8:15 found me pulling into a parking lot on Ocean Boulevard, not far from the amusement pier.
17: Just leave it there, I'll be right with you. Oh, hello, Mr. Marlowe.
15: Hiya, Red. How's it going?
17: Oh, great, thanks. What brings you to the capital of Iowa?
15: Corn. My aim's getting bad, Red. I thought I'd come down to the pike and try for my limit at a shooting gallery.
17: Gee, really?
15: Yeah. Greatest practice in the world. Is it still 35 cents and no questions asked?
17: Huh? Oh, to park the car. Yeah, that's it.
15: Okay, kid, keep it.
17: Oh, thanks. Hey, mind if I recommend the Quick Quack?
18: How's that again?
17: Used to be the Dead Duck. Best shooting gallery in the Pike from Idaho.
18: Oh, that Quick Quack. Oh, sure. Anybody be a fool to go anywhere else,
17: yeah, huh? My sentiments exactly.
18: See you, Red.
17: You bet, Mr. Marlowe.
18: Red's a nice kid. His name was a natural. He was blonde. I bobbed along Ocean Boulevard in a direction that instinct and a blaring blue neon sign indicated would lead me on course to the ship's galley. The night was muggy and close. You wore it like an extra coat, and the ocean breeze I'd anticipated had retired in favor of alternate waves of fog that rolled in, engulfed you for a moment, and then suddenly rolled out again. I was very nearly on time for my 8:30 appointment with Dale Higgins as I turned blue beneath the ship's galley neon and stepped inside to be greeted by tight little groups of faces that opened and closed to admit food, drink, and talk, all indigo. The door behind me closed on two thoughts. My dreams of a shore dinner were blasted, and the ship's galley emerged as the last place in the world for anyone in need of urgent help to discuss his problems. But then, I didn't know Dale Higgins.
19: Are you Philip Marlowe, by any chance?
18: That's right.
19: Yeah, it looked like you were looking for someone. I'm Higgins.
18: Oh, how are you, Higgins? Do we talk here?
19: Probably not very well.
18: No.
19: Walk along the beach?
18: Oh, fine. Now, say, Higgins, did you ever wonder why people pack into hot little rooms on a night like this?
19: Oh, you mean the ship's galley?
18: Yeah.
19: Well, philosophy is not my business, Marlowe.
18: What is?
19: Well, I don't quite know how to tell you, I guess.
18: Well, your wire said urgent. That's good enough for openers.
19: Yes, well, the truth is, I was a little quick sending that wire.
18: No?
19: I was pretty upset about a situation at the time, but things have resolved themselves now, and I won't require any help.
18: Uh-huh. Well, you ought to know.
19: I expect to pay you, of course, the trip down and your customary fee.
18: That'll be 25 a day in expenses. 7 cents a mile for 23 miles and, 35 cents for parking my car.
19: Yeah, 7 times 23 is $1.60. 61. 35?
18: $1.96. $26.96 altogether.
19: Is cash all right, I suppose?
18: It always has been.
19: Marlowe, I am sorry about this. I didn't set out to bring you on a wild goose chase. Yes, looks like I've got the right amount.
18: Thanks. Don't worry about it, Higgins. Anybody can change his mind.
19: Yes, I guess that's right. Well, thanks for your trouble.
18: Not at all. Yeah, well.
20: Mr. Marlowe! Mr. Marlowe, wait!
18: I turned in the direction of a...

0: Well, I guess she's my age.
1: Yes, I know. Who is she?
0: She's...
1: Yeah.
0: She's... You want your car, Mr. Marlowe?
1: No, Red, not now. I think I left something back at the Quick Quack. Everything that was young and pretty along the pike was hanging onto a sailor's arm. Around Gene Arno's Quick Quack, the nearest thing to youth and beauty with a neatly lined 22s poised across the counter.
2: Try your luck, mister?
1: No, thanks.
2: Just looking, huh? Not buying.
1: Yeah. See, I just lost my girl.
2: Well, don't blow your brains out here. These guns is for shooting ducks.
1: I see what you mean. We said we'd meet here if we got separated. Have you seen her by any chance?
2: She's 7-8 feet tall, glandular case. 3 stalls down, build the toothpick.
1: Thanks so much.
2: Still just looking, not buying.
1: Still just look...
2: Try it from a distance. It looks even better. Go on, bud. Beat it.
1: I spotted her. At least I'd spotted a frightened fawn of a thing who caught my eye as if we were the only two on the pike. And there was something about her that made me wish we were. I followed her away from the crowded amusement section up the ramp toward Ocean Boulevard. Suddenly, she broke into a run, darted into an alleyway. I wasn't far behind her.
3: No one saw you, did they? Follow me?
1: Like who?
3: He might have. And there may be others. I don't know. I don't know.
1: That makes two of us. Now, wait a minute. Let's talk, huh?
3: I saw you meet him. I thought it was you at the parking lot. I saw you meet him, the ship's galley.
1: Something like you lost in a mob.
3: I'll kill you, you know. If you're with them, I'll kill you. I've got to before someone kills me. I don't know. I don't know about
1: you. Now, listen, baby. I'm with you.
3: Don't come any nearer.
1: All right.
3: I can't be seen with you. I can't walk out of here with you. He's around somewhere. I know he is. Oh, Mr. Marlowe, you will help me. You'll have to. There isn't anyone else.
1: Of course I will.
3: Well, then look. As soon as you can, get your car. Don't let Val see you now.
1: Val?
3: You know Val. Listen, in your car, meet me at 7th and Anaheim. I'll get there. I'll have to. And then we can talk.
1: Yeah, but wait a minute.
3: 7th and Anaheim, Mr. Marlowe. Oh, I'm Dale Higgins.
1: It was a study in contrast all the way. The din and kaleidoscope of Rainbow Pier against the lonely sound of a foghorn. The gray feel of fog and the dank gray black of the warehouse district at 7th and Anaheim. An urgent wire signed Dale Higgins. Dale Higgins. And a guy who called himself Higgins. Husband? Lover? What? Well, here we go again, Marlowe. I parked the car and waited. The fog hugged the streetlight, but the sign was intermittently visible. I had the right place. I don't know how long it was before I heard the footsteps, but it was long enough for me to stretch my legs out along the car seat, lean my head back against the door, and feel the damp touch of fog sweep against my face from an open window. I remember starting to turn my head toward the direction of the steps and thinking that Dale had made it in good time.
0: Oh!
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8: And now with our star, Gerald Moore, the second act of Philip Marlowe and tonight's story, A Seaside Sabbatical.
9: I could almost hear the chain pulleys clanking the first time I opened my eyes. And it took another game try before the fuzz faded away and the room slowed down to a Lambeth walk. Off somewhere, the faint sound of breakers. And I did the ceiling, the walls, and one corner of an expensively furnished room before I centered on the fuzzy, indeterminate face at my bedside. A kind face, motherly and pleasant. It talked.
10: I'm Mrs. Higgins.
9: Oh no.
10: Yes, I am.
9: Is everybody in Long Beach named Higgins?
10: You don't really feel a bit well, do you?
9: No, not really.
10: Oh, we're awfully sorry, Mr. Marlowe. I know when Dale realizes what she's done, she'll be sorry, too.
9: Yeah, I suppose. Dale bean me? What, with a peer? Oh,
10: she's often violent, I'm afraid. Such a high-strung girl. Gives way so easily, you know.
9: Yeah.
10: Imagines all sorts of things and then, well, just gives way.
9: Yeah, yeah.
10: But I won't worry you with that. Dale's my problem. Uh-huh. I won't worry you with anything, Mr. Marlowe. Just you get a nice rest.
9: I'm a cinch.
10: We'll pay whatever damages there are, of course. But I won't hear of you leaving now until you're much better.
9: Oh. Hey. Oh. The mother of the Higgins clan had locked the door and walked away. My head felt big and woozy and rammed down into my neck. I was not in the pink. Mother Higgins had ordered a nice rest and it looked like I'd need it. But I don't like strange rooms and locked doors and high-strung girls who give way. I was still trying to get out of bed when another door clicked slowly open on the other side of the room. My little frightened fawn was back. And my head hurt.
10: I heard Marie with you. That's how I knew you were here. Oh, poor Mr. Marlowe. Did they hurt you?
9: They sure did.
10: It wouldn't do, you know, if they found me talking to you. I feel better now that you're here.
9: I wish I did.
10: What happened to you, do you know?
9: I have a rough idea. Say, honey, how much do you weigh?
10: 105 when I left the convent, but that's not important. Listen, I can't stay long.
9: You know, a romance with you would be rough.
10: Please, Mr. Marlowe. They're going to kill me. Val and Marie, I...
9: All right. Now settle down.
10: They are. And I don't know why. Maybe if I knew why, I'd understand.
9: Yeah, but listen, I
10: didn't even know Val then.
9: Val?
10: Val Nichols. A friend of Marie's. She sent him to the boat to meet me. And ever since then, I just know they are going
9: to
10: kill me.
9: Dale, listen to me. Now, I don't know Val. As a matter of fact, until you told me, I thought his name was Higgins. And I don't know Marie. But what makes you think they're going to kill you?
10: You met Val last night. The ship's galley. You talked to him. And Marie was just here. Oh, don't try to confuse me. You're all I have.
9: All right, honey, but tell me, isn't Marie your mother?
10: My stepmother. Daddy's dead. And when I got off the Orange Coast the other night, whenever it was, there was Val.
9: The Orange Coast?
10: That's how I came back. Mr. Marlowe, you're not trying to understand. If you won't help me to... He's coming. Don't let him.
11: I hope that you're not bothering Mr. Marlowe, Dale.
10: No. No, I'm not. He asked me to come in. He likes me.
11: Of course he does, dear. We all do.
10: No.
11: Feeling better, Mr. Marlowe?
9: The worst way.
11: Oh, I'm sorry. Come, Dale. Let's let Mr. Marlowe rest. Oh, you could use a little rest yourself, my dear.
10: No. He wants me to stay. I'm not bothering. Well,
9: you're not bothering at all, honey, but maybe it would be better if you come back a little later.
11: Yes, huh? Yes, of course it would, dear. Now, come along now.
10: I can come back, though, Mr. Marlowe. You promise?
9: Sure.
10: Although, if you promise, I know you'll keep it. Never mind, Val. I came in alone, you know. I can find my way out.
11: She's sweet. She's sick. A very sick young lady, Marlowe. Troubled, confused.
9: She's got nothing on me. Now, look, what is this all about? I don't know what day it is, what I'm doing here, who you are, anything.
11: Well, it should all have ended with our meeting at the ship's galley last evening, Marlowe.
9: You're not clearing anything up for me, you know.
11: You've seen her, talked to her. You must realize that she imagines things. Right now, she imagines that she's been away from here a long time, that she came back a few days ago upon a ship, that her mother and I want to kill her.
9: She did send me the wire.
11: Oh, yes, yes. Well, we had no idea one of her spells was coming on. We left her for a short time yesterday. The switchboard has its instructions, of course, and they reported it to Mrs. Higgins when we returned. So we thought it best if I met you and...
9: Call me off.
11: It's not in your line, Marlowe.
9: You're right. I'm going to keep it that way, too.
11: And Mrs. Higgins realizes that she's going to have to do something about Dale. Institution, perhaps. Some long-range treatment, at any rate. Dale was in no condition to be running around last night playing mysteries. Taking up your time.
9: Whoever hit me in the head last night was in pretty good condition.
11: If I had gotten there 2 minutes sooner, I could have spared you all that.
9: You were following her?
11: No. I was coming back from my boat. I had gone down to the harbor after I left you.
9: Oh.
11: Yes, on the way back, I just happened to see Dale, and knowing the state she was in, I followed her, of course.
9: I see. She doesn't know she hit me, does she?
11: I don't believe that she has the slightest idea what happened.
9: Things started swimming again. Val Nichols became part of the draperies. I was trying to think, but it hurt. Everything hurt. The chain pulleys were lowering my eyelids again. And that was all for a while. The next time I tried, I was more successful. The sunlight was streaming in the room. The clock on the night table, visible for the first time, said it was almost noon. So I got up. It was still pretty fuzzy on the edges, but I found my clothes hung neatly in the closet. Managed to get them on in the right order and made it to the door that had been locked before, but it wasn't this time.
12: Mr. Marlowe, you shouldn't be up.
9: Well, I'm always flying in the face of great odds, Mrs. Higgins. Bill's character.
12: Even so, you should stay in bed a while.
9: Oh, really, I'm fine, thanks. Oh,
12: but you're not leaving. I won't think of it. You'll lunch with us at least.
9: No, really. I've got to go, but I'd like to see Dale first. I sort of promised her I would.
12: Oh, my. She's sleeping, Mr. Marlowe.
9: Oh?
12: We gave her a sedative. Doctor's orders, of course. She's had such a trying time, you know.
9: Oh, I wouldn't want to disturb her, no. But maybe I can call later.
12: Oh, huh? That would be so thoughtful of you. I know she'll be disappointed at not seeing you, but I... Oh, Val, I...
11: Up and about so soon, Marlowe?
9: Yes,
12: She's sleeping, isn't she, Val? Hmm? The sedative and all. I mean, I was just telling Mr. Marlowe
11: that... Yes. She's resting very well, Marie. Now, don't fret about her. Well... I'll take you to your car, Marlowe.
9: Yes. Well, Mrs. Higgins, it's been...
12: It's been downright dreadful, and I know it, Mr. Marlowe. If I can do anything to right this terrible wrong, please let me know.
9: Well, if I can think of anything, I'll let you know. Goodbye, Mrs. Higgins. Tell Dale goodbye for me, will you?
12: Oh, yes. Yes, of course I will. Well, it looks like another lovely day, doesn't it?
9: I followed Val Nichols' lead to an elevator and for the first time discovered that I was in an apartment hotel on a different stretch of Ocean Boulevard than the one I'd grown to loathe the night before. Val filled in a few last details as he walked me to my car in the underground garage. Seems he'd driven Dale and me to the apartment from 7th and Anaheim in my car and sent a lackey back for his. It fit. We shook hands and that hurt my head too. I drove off. Somewhere in the harbor district, the need for coffee and a few lungful of ocean air forced my hand. I parked the car and found both in a ship-shaped spot with a clear view of the docks. The first cup cleared my head, and the second one down near cleared the counter.
13: Hey, watch it!
9: I am. Oh, I'm sorry.
13: That's okay. It'll wipe up. How about you, get any on you?
9: No, I don't think so. You know anything about ship schedules?
13: Like what?
9: Like that first one out there at anchor.
13: The Orange Coast?
9: Yeah.
13: Well, seems to me she landed 3 or 4 nights ago. Don't know how long she'll be tied up. She's a fruit booth, though. Their office is just a block from here.
9: Oh?
13: More than likely, they're booked solid, but if you want to check...
14: Mr. Marlowe, there was a passenger Higgins on the Orange Coast when it docked Tuesday. Miss Higgins it was. Miss Dale Higgins, according to our records.
9: Any record of where she boarded the boat?
14: Let's see now. Oh, yes, at Macapa.
9: Macapa?
14: Brazil.
9: Macapa, Brazil. Was she traveling alone by any chance?
14: I really don't know. There's nothing here to...
9: Any other Higgins is aboard?
14: No.
9: How about a passenger named Nichols? Any chance of that?
14: No Nichols either.
9: Okay, thanks. Thanks very much. It was my turn to send a wire, only it was a cable this time. And it was going to be a while between answers, so I checked into a nice, clean, inconspicuous hotel. Had some food and a half bottle of aspirin and placed 2 phone calls. Dale Higgins was still resting comfortably, according to her stepmother. But Muff Benjamin was still willing to do anything for a buck. He was there in no time.
15: I heard you were here, Ma. Something big?
9: Could be. You tell me. You're the guy who hears things.
15: About you being here?
9: Mm-hmm.
15: Well, you know how it goes. People see people. People tell people. It's nothing.
9: Yeah, I know. Happens all the time. Now, look, Muff, I gotta know things quick.
15: Well, I...
9: For money.
15: Who and what?
9: All right. I get this. The name is Higgins. Man old enough to have an 18-year-old daughter. I don't know his first name. He's dead, I think. But the daughter's name is Dale. You got that? And the wife that's surviving is called Marie. They have an apartment on Ocean Boulevard, the shore, I think it is.
15: I got it.
9: Okay. Now, a guy named Val Nichols, check on him, too. And if Higgins is dead, find out about a will.
15: I'm ahead of you.
9: Good. Get back as soon as you can, huh?
15: You double the dough, I'll double the speed.
9: You're double.

0: Hello.
1: Mr. Philip Marlowe, please.
0: Speaking.
1: I have a reply to your cable to Macapa, Brazil.
0: Oh, good. Give it to me slow, huh?
1: Dale Higgins, accompanied to boat by nun.
0: Nun?
1: Order of the Holy Cross has convent near here. Suggest you check there. Signed, Emerson Ward, Macapa Fruit Exporting Company.
0: Did you say Order of the Holy Cross?
1: That's right. Do you wish to send a reply?
0: No. Oh, not yet, anyway. Thanks. So you see, Father, if you could help me contact the convent in Brazil, I could find out how long Dale was a student there. That might shed some light on the situation, huh?
2: I see. I'm not schooled in your ways, Mr. Marlowe. Still, we're both seekers after truth, aren't we? In this case, a very specific truth.
0: That's right, Father.
2: I want to help, of course. Your cable said this was a Sisters of the Holy Cross convent?
0: Yes. If there were any way we could call down there. You see, Father, time's pretty important.
2: If it's possible, we shall call, my son. Meanwhile, our prayers are with Miss Higgins. Come, Mr. Marlowe.
0: My prayers were with the phone company, too, and with Muff, and of course Dale. Because if her version of things were true, she was in real trouble. Until I knew what it was for, there was very little I could do for her.
2: Was the information from the sisters helpful, Mr. Marlowe?
0: Well, they were very cooperative, Father. Dale's been a student there for almost 7 years, winter and summer. Her stepmother visited her every day, but Dale never left the convent until 2 weeks ago. Maybe it all fits, huh?
2: I'll bless her, my son.
0: Thank you, Father. And thank the Sisters of the Holy Cross. Muff Benjamin was waiting at my hotel when I got back. It was another study in contrasts. So far, I dealt with a priest, an informer, and a sister superior. And together, we were all coming close to an answer.
3: His name was Dale Higgins, too, the doll's father. Died 7 years ago, loaded.
0: Yeah?
3: Left his second wife, Maria, good income. But the big load went to the kid.
0: All right, what'd you get on Val Nichols?
3: Oh, he's a bad one.
0: Yeah?
3: Specialty is knocking down rich widows. Apparently fraternizing with this Marie Higgins thing.
0: Bless you, Muff.
3: Huh?
0: I mean, here's your dough.
4: You do look so much better than when you left, Mr. Marlowe.
0: Really? Is Dale still sleeping?
4: Why, yes.
0: I think I'll look in on her, huh?
4: No, I mean, I'd rather you didn't.
0: Where is she, Mrs. Higgins?
4: Mr. Marlowe, you have no...
0: I wonder if she liked it at the convent.
4: What?
0: 7 years, a long time to be away from home. A lot of things can happen in 7 years, you know, Mrs. Higgins. You can even end up legally dead.
4: Why, I'm sure I don't have any idea.
0: Dale's dad must have thought a lot of her. I'll bet she was pretty close to him, too.
4: She was. They... Mr. Marlowe, what are you...
0: You tell me, Mrs. Higgins.
4: There's nothing to tell.
0: Dale seems to think there is. Which room is hers?
4: She isn't here. Oh, Mr. Marlowe, don't ask any more.
0: No, she's with Val, huh?
4: On his boat. Oh, how did this ever happen? I didn't want it this way. I thought if she could have been declared legally dead, oh, I'd have taken care of her. I mean, kept her there in the convent. No one knew she was there but Val.
0: Val had to have her really dead. Is that expensive, Mrs. Higgins?
4: Oh, help her, Mr. Marlowe. He'll do it this time. He'll kill her, I know. Believe me, I don't want
0: that. How long have they been gone?
4: Not long. Half an hour, maybe, but no longer. I'll go with you.
0: Marie really cracked on the way to the harbor. It was going to be a fishing accident in the channel. And Val would get away with it, too, unless we found something that could outpower his 30-footer. It was called the Queen Marie, one guess who had given it to him. I found the boat I needed, all right, but the skipper seemed reluctant to go for it.
5: Wildest thing I ever heard of.
0: I tell you, it's a matter of life and death.
5: The Coast Guard can't go on every
0: ship. Look, a month ago we needed you off Balboa when I motor conked out and you came.
5: But we've received no distress call from the Queen Marie.
0: What do you think this is I'm giving you? Oh,
4: please, don't waste time talking.
0: All right, come on, how about it?
5: Okay, but if this isn't on the level, you're in some trouble, Marlowe.
0: By the time we'd cleared the harbor, I knew Val didn't have a chance. Every boat in the area had been alerted. I didn't know about Dale, though. I just hoped the sedative Val had given her was merciful. The Coast Guard took care of Val once we came alongside the Queen Marie. And I took care of Dale. She was in the galley, tied securely. Still dopey, but she came around after a while.
4: Oh... Mr. Marlowe, you...
0: Take it easy, baby. You're okay.
4: You... I was afraid you'd forgotten when you promised.
0: No.
4: But you didn't, did you?

It was night now, and the lights that stretched out along the shore looked friendly and warm. Friendly and warm. I wonder when people are going to realize that the only happiness there is in the world is what they can give each other. Happiness, that is. Not a stab in the back. But you know, there's one thing about me. Yeah, I have to admit it. I'm an optimistic fella.

0: The adventures of Philip Marlowe, bringing you Raymond Chandler's most famous character, star Gerald Moore, are produced and directed by Norman MacDonald and written for radio by Kathleen Height. 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The special music is composed by Pierre Garrigank and conducted by Wilbur Hatch. This is Roy Rowan speaking. This is CBS. 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
0: Good evening, ladies and gentlemen. Once again, this Thursday evening, the makers of White King granulated soap bring you more adventures of Chandu the Magician.

0: The mysterious prowler whom Frank Chandler and the Regents have glimpsed again and again in the maze of rooms in the feudal Balkan castle has proved to be the malevolent dwarf known as Arenye the Spider. Questioned by Chandler, Arenye boasts that he has been sent to the castle by the sinister Roxor to secure secret information. And Arenye threatens the family with a disaster Chandler will be unable to prevent. The present scene opens in Dorothy's room a few moments later. Chandu, the magician.
1: Don't unlock the door, Mother.
2: Oh, I'm not going to, dear. Until Uncle Frank gets rid of that dwarf. I just thought I might hear them when they come down the hall.
1: Don't you hate to think of him snooping and prowling around all over the place?
2: Oh, it's sickening. Well, we may as well start straightening up while we're waiting. It has to be done sometime.
1: I'll begin hanging your things back in the wardrobe. I don't see why Renier'd throw everything on the floor. Oh, just look at your blue evening dress.
2: Just hang everything up. I'll see about getting them pressed later. What could Arenye have thought I had in here?
1: Oh, he just kept saying, the secret, the secret. If anybody had anything secret, it'd be Uncle Frank.
2: Yes, and his room looks even worse than this one. Help me straighten the rug, dear. Take that corner.
1: All right. There. I guess it was my fault Arenye got mad and wouldn't tell Uncle Frank what he meant.
2: Well, you and I shouldn't have gone in there at all. But it all happened so fast, I didn't think.
3: Stop.
2: Just a minute, Frank. Where's Renier?
3: Locked in, back there where we found him.
2: Did he tell you what he was looking for?
4: No, but I can guess.
5: Use your necklace, Bets. I took it away from him. Catch.
1: Oh, no, put it down, Bob.
5: Huh?
1: I can't bear to think of wearing it after Renier's had his hands on it.
5: Well, you can wash it, can't you?
2: Well, never mind the necklace now. What is that appalling creature after?
4: Robert's records, I'm pretty sure.
2: Records?
4: The notes on his experiment. Roxor had the laboratory searched that day, and he obviously didn't find anything.
2: Well, but Robert wouldn't send his notes up here. Doesn't he have to use them?
4: I don't know how he works, Dot. But once Roxor knew I was here, he might easily think Robert had sent me his notes.
2: Well, I don't see why.
4: I don't think he would, unless the experiment was finished. And then, only
2: well,
4: because...
2: Robert would tell you if it was. He'd want to go home.
4: You'd think so. At any rate, he hasn't sent them, so we needn't worry about that.
5: Gosh, I wonder where they really are.
1: Daddy hid them, I bet. Don't you think, Uncle Frank?
4: I hope so. Now, Dot, I ought to go down to the consulate before I do anything else.
2: Well, take Arenye with you to the police.
4: I'm not through with him yet myself. But I want to know if Mason's heard from Washington. He must have cabled them about Metso's death.
2: Why,
5: holy Moses!
2: Metso's death?
4: Well, didn't I tell you, Dot?
2: Why, no.
4: Oh, that's right. Now, when I came back here, you said Betty and Bob were gone, and then... Well... It happened before I could stop him.
5: Dimitri?
4: No, it was Lupu.
1: Honestly? But he's so nice, and he's always laughing, and... Well, he doesn't seem like he'd kill anybody.
5: No, I don't know, Bets. You saw him throw his knife at Nicky that night in the mountains.
2: Oh, what a dreadful thing. And Mr. Mezzo's guards caught him?
4: No. No, he was gone in a flash. He could be miles away in the mountains by this time. I doubt if I'll ever see Lupu again.
1: The soldiers will go after him, won't they?
5: Well, I hope they never catch him.
2: Oh, Bob.
5: Well, Mr. Metso's killed Lupu's brother, didn't he?
4: Bob, what do you think the world would be like if every man took the law into his own hands?
5: Well, that's what Mr. Metso's did. And I don't mean just Lupu's brother, either. He was always having people shot, just because they wouldn't go along with him. Now, didn't he?
4: Yes. And he's not the only one. But that doesn't make it right.
5: I know that.
4: They won't get away with it forever, you know.
5: But look at Roxor. He's sure getting away with it all
1: the time.
5: Oh,
1: Uncle Frank, you didn't tell us what made you think Roxor's alive.
4: Your mother will tell you. I really must go.
2: Well, Frank, where did you put the key to the room where Arenye is?
4: It's right here in my pocket. Oh, I forgot this.
1: Oh, it's that black magic image.
4: It's harmless now, Betty. You needn't be afraid of it anymore.
2: Well, just the same, I don't want it in here.
4: Well, I'll put it in my room. Well, that's odd.
5: The head unscrews.
4: The whole thing's hollow. Well.
1: Is there something in there, Uncle Frank?
4: There is indeed. Paper. And not ordinary paper, either.
2: What do you suppose... Frank, what does it say?
4: Well, it says, Brothers, the place of the falcon. The clock strikes five. Well, it's written in English.
5: What's so funny about that?
4: Well, I was expecting to see something from ancient Egypt or India.
1: It might just as well be. It doesn't mean anything.
2: Frank, could it have anything to do with your brotherhood?
4: No. The place of the falcon.
5: At 5 o'clock. It's a date.
4: Yeah, but not at 5 o'clock. That's a code phrase.
5: Huh?
4: I'm sure of it. The place of the falcon. The clock strikes 5.
5: How about that cave of Estabans? Mr. Metzos.
4: No, Metzos didn't know anything about Dimitri's black magic, though. By George, Aranier knows, though.
5: Hey, maybe that's what he was yelling about.
4: Yes, and this time he's going to tell me what he knows.
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16: I have said 1,000 times, I do not know Chandu. Open the door so I can go away.
4: Where is the place of the falcon?
16: If I tell you, will you let me go?
4: Where is it?
16: It is a small cafe in Istanbul, in a dark street where great fat Turks wait with knives to kill strangers. You see, you could not go there.
4: I see you are lying.
16: No, open the door. Vraiment, it is in Istanbul, as I have said.
4: A cafe named the Falcon in Istanbul?
16: Mais oui, but I do not know why it is called...
4: I want the truth, now.
16: Arigny is not told all these things.
4: Very well. I'll just light this candle...
16: You will not burn, Arigny! Savage!
4: Savagery seems to be the only thing you understand.
16: No.
4: I'm not going to burn you. Look into the candle flame.
16: Pourquoi?
4: You'll see. Look, I say. Look. Huh? I will know what I need to know.
16: Mon Dieu! The sound! I will not listen! I will go away from this place!
4: Look into the flame, Marigny. The jungle of Africa. Do you know it, Renier?
16: Make it go away!
4: Look at the clearing in the heart of the jungle. Listen.
16: The ball! Ah, the ball!
4: A witch doctor standing beside an open grave. The jungle men were angry, Renier. Look!
16: Servir le demain! The hour of blood!
4: Ah, you were to be sacrificed to the angry jungle gods, but you have learned nothing.
17: Oh, Damballa!
16: Damballa! No! No, Damballa! No, no!
4: When will you learn, Rainier, not to serve the plans of evil men? Shall I send you back to the jungle?
16: No, no, jamais, you don't be. I have escaped them.
4: You will go back unless you tell me what I must know. Look, Arendi, the door of the hut is opening.
16: No.
4: Will you look into the face of Damballa himself?
16: Damballa, no, not Chandu. I will tell to the sword.
4: Tell me.
16: I will tell.
4: Tell me now.
5: Uncle Frank!
4: Not now, Bob. Go away.
5: Well, Mom said to come and tell you.
4: Well, hurry up then. What is it?
5: There's a whole flock of gypsies out in front of the castle.
4: Well, it must be Lupu.
5: No, it isn't. And it's not those people we were with in the mountains. We don't know any of them.
4: Well, ask them what they want. I'll be down in a minute.
5: They want to see you. Mom's scared to death.
4: All right, I'll come. But I'll be right back, Rainier. In 5 minutes.
16: Chandu! Do not leave Rainier in this place! No, no! Do not leave it!
4: What was it about those gypsies that frightened your mother, Bob?
5: Well, because they wouldn't go away, I guess. The guy that came to the door just wouldn't take no for an answer.
4: Did you let him in?
5: He wouldn't come in, unless he saw you. But he wouldn't go away either. He sure acted funny.
4: Hmm. Where is your mother? In her room?
5: Yeah. Who do you think they are?
4: Well, if Lupu didn't send them, I can't imagine. Good afternoon.
18: Dobre den, Pat. You are Pan Chandler?
4: Yes.
18: My sister has message for you. For you alone from the far mountain.
4: Your sister?
18: Ano, Pan. She is there in my wagon.
4: We'll ask her to come in.
18: Come in, Sestra!
4: Well, there's a message from Lupu.
5: Maybe it is Lupu. Dressed up like a girl. You can't tell who it is with that shawl pulled over her face.
4: No, it's not Lupu. She's much too short. Mm.
18: Go in, Sestra. I will wait.
4: Who's your message from?
5: Look out, she hasn't got a knife stashed away in all those skirts.
4: If she has, she won't use it.
5: Huh?
4: Bob, don't you know her yet? Nadji, come in.

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1: 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I'm Greg Bell, and earlier we had an episode of The Adventures of Philip Marlowe written by Kathleen Height. And I mentioned she also wrote many scripts for Gunsmoke. My question, though, about one of the final series that she wrote for. 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
1: 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Before we took a break, I was talking about a very popular family drama featuring some scripts by Kathleen Height. We heard her script earlier for The Adventures of Philip Marlowe, and she also wrote for Gunsmoke. 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Yes, the answer is The Waltons. 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
13: News this hour from Town Hall. I'm John Scott. Iran says one of its cargo ships was struck at the Strait of Hormuz Sunday, while Iran-backed Houthis in Yemen claim new attacks on Saudi Arabia.
14: Iranian state media reporting one person was killed and four injured when an Iranian cargo ship came under attack in the Strait of Hormuz. U.S. military has previously struck Iranian flagged vessels as part of its blockade of Iranian ports. This comes a day before Iran plans to brief countries in the region on its contested efforts to manage shipping traffic in that key oil passageway. Elsewhere in the region, Iran-backed Houthi rebels in Yemen said they fired drones and missiles toward neighboring Saudi Arabia, targeting a military base. I'm Julie Walker.
13: President Trump announcing Sunday he will remove a 10% tariff on Irish whiskey. But other countries won't be so lucky.
15: We don't want to have deficits with nations. We want to have surpluses or at least break-evens. But we have other presidents have allowed tremendous deficits, so we're not going to have that.
13: The president, who wrapped up a two-day visit to Ireland, says other tariffs on European Union products will stay. The president calling on Ukrainian President Volodymyr Zelensky to halt strikes on Russian diesel fuel infrastructure, saying those attacks are causing a global shortage. His comments in Ireland came hours after a large-scale drone strike overnight killed and injured civilians in Russia and Ukraine. Indonesian rescuers say about 129 passengers and crew are missing after a ferry carrying more than 240 people overturned in bad weather in the Java Sea. At least 108 people were rescued. The bodies of six passengers were recovered Sunday as that search operation expanded in waters around the vessel's last known position. More on these stories from townhall.com.
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13: Some Hollywood figures who previously supported Democratic campaigns appear increasingly disillusioned with the party ahead of the 2026 midterm.
17: Screenwriter Greg Hurwitz and other entertainment industry activists reportedly cite party infighting, progressive policies, and the defense of President Biden as reasons for stepping back. Hurwitz has re-registered as an independent after criticizing what he called heavy-handed tactics and ideological extremism. The shift could affect the Democratic campaign's ability to produce high-profile advertising and political messaging. Ron Taylor reporting.
13: The CEO of Anthropic says the artificial intelligence industry should slow its fast-moving development to give safety measures time to catch up. Without such a slowdown, Dario Amodei warned that AI could be capable of, within 6 to 12 months, of leading a swarm that could take over the entire Internet, among other risks. News at townhall.com. Big upset in the top 25 college football last Saturday night.
18: Quarterback Arch Manning in number 4 Texas stunned top-ranked Ohio State 24-23. The Longhorns rallied from a 20-point fourth-quarter deficit to win it on Hollywood Smothers' one-yard touchdown with 25 seconds left. The Buckeyes appeared in complete control after a dominant three quarters that built a 23-3 lead. But Texas rallied behind Manning, whose touchdown pass to Ryan Wingo early in the fourth started the comeback.
13: That's correspondent Andrew Stewart. And Texas is the new number one in the Associated Press Top 25 College Football Poll. Georgia and Notre Dame held their places at number 2 and number 3. Indiana and Miami moved up to number 4 and 5, respectively. Ohio State dropping out of the top 5 for the first time in 2 seasons. More on these stories at townhall.com.
19: Foundations of Freedom, a look at America's founding principles and the leaders who shaped our nation.
16: Ronald Reagan understood that preserving liberty required more than defending it. It had to be taught. In his 1989 farewell address, Reagan warned America about the danger of losing its national memory. If we forget what we did, we won't know who we are. Reagan understood that a free nation cannot preserve principles its people no longer understand. Every generation must learn why America's freedoms matter, understand the sacrifices that secured them, and accept the responsibilities that come with self-government. Liberty cannot be simply inherited. It must be intentionally passed from one generation to the next. Because when we fail to teach the meaning of freedom, we eventually lose the will to preserve it. So, are we preparing the next generation merely to inherit liberty, or teaching them why it is worth preserving?
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20: We'll continue with cloudy skies through the night, a low down to 55 with a light south wind. Cloudy skies to start your Monday, then increasing sunshine through the day with a high around 70. Mostly clear to partly cloudy Monday night, lows in the mid-50s. Sunny and lower 70s Tuesday, clear and 55 Tuesday night. You can always get the latest weather at theanswerportland.com. I'm meteorologist Matthew Harding on AM 1640, The Answer.
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22: But it was the American West that served as the backdrop for his stories and books. In 1904, while residing in Freiburg, Maine, Mulford came up with Hopalong Cassidy. And while Hoppy was his most famous creation, he did write many other novels and short stories about other Westerners, and some nonfiction, although those two usually were about the American West. The first Hopalong Cassidy motion picture was released in 1935 with William Boyd in the lead, and he went on to appear in a whopping 66 Hoppy motion pictures. Later became a star on television, and yes, also had a radio show. This episode, The Devil and El Diablo, is from November 24th, 1951.
0: The Ring of the Silver Spurs heralds the most amazing man ever to ride the prairies of the early West. Hopalong Cassidy, the same Hoppy you cheer in motion pictures, and the same California you've laughed at a million times. Raw courage and quick shooting have built a legend around this famous hero. Hopalong is a name to be feared, respected, and admired. For this great cowboy rides the trails of adventure and excitement. William Boyd as Hopalong Cassidy and Andy Clyde as California. What's our story this time, Hoppy?
23: We call this The Devil and El Diablo. It was early February when California and I threw our diamond hitches on 2 pack horses and started the long journey to the eastern slopes of towering Mount Diablo. We were headed for Sulphur Valley, and that's a third of the way to Diablo's top. There we were supposed to rendezvous with a party of army officers who had started from the other side and should have reached Diablo's summit and descended again by the time we got there. But they hadn't. When we reached our destination, we saw no one. Sulphur Valley was as desolate as ever and quite deserted.
24: Whoa there. Whoa, boy. Well, looks like nobody's here yet, Hoppy.
23: So I see. I wonder. Well, nothing to worry about, I guess. Likely the climb took longer than expected. Well, while we're waiting, let's set up camp and get a fire going.
24: Sure. Know any of these fellers we're supposed to meet?
23: No, I never met them. Put that thing over there. All I know is they wanted some guides. General Harrison arranged it.
24: Mm-hmm. General Harrison. Wonder if he's crazy, too.
23: Crazy? What are you talking about?
24: Well, look up there. Never thought anything of it till we got here, Hoppy. But just take a look. That's a real mountain.
23: Sure is.
24: Can't see the top of it for clouds. And look at all that ice and snow.
23: Yeah.
24: Good thing we're dressed heavy like this. Climb up there? You'd have to be crazy.
23: Oh, well, they're mapping it.
24: Sure. That's just what we need. A map of all that snow up there.
23: No, you got it all wrong, California. They're just mapping the valleys and passes. Climbing to the top was their own idea. They make it, they'll be the first.
24: Where do we go after they get here, Hoppy? Off over there?
23: Yeah, all through that hill country over there. They're mapping that, too. That's where they need us.
24: Well, they're paying for it, but seems to me that... Hoppy, there's something been sticking in my craw.
23: Yeah, what's that?
24: Didn't we used to hear about this here Mount Diablo quite a lot?
23: Yeah.
24: Seems to me we did. Just can't recollect in what connection.
23: This is where the devil used to hang out.
24: I should think so. Hoofs and a forked tail is just what's needed in this part of the country. But I wasn't joking.
23: Joking either. The devil was the name of an outlaw.
24: Yeah? Oh, yeah, by golly. Now I remember.
23: Hmm.
24: That was a couple of years ago, weren't it?
23: Yeah, just about.
24: Don't hear him no more. Wonder what happened to him.
23: No one seems to know. Maybe he's dead. Some people think he might have been killed by his own followers. Stole a lot of money at one time or another, you know. So most people think he slipped across the border and changed his name.
24: Yeah, I see.
23: He used to raid the mining towns over north.
24: Yeah, I recollect that. Called him the devil because he had a picture of the devil tattooed on him somewheres, didn't they?
23: Yeah, I heard that, I think.
24: Wonder why he wanted to hang out in the middle of this chunk of desolation.
23: This just suited his book, California. Whenever the law showed up, he just started climbing. No one ever seemed very anxious to follow.
24: I can believe that, all right. I wouldn't neither.
23: Wait a second, California. Hold it.
24: What is it? What's the matter?
23: I saw something moving over there.
24: Moving? You sure it was moving?
23: Yeah, I thought...
24: Let's move. The other way. California, wait! One of the officers.
23: It looks like he's in trouble. Come on. Hello there. What's happened here?
2: Who are you?
23: I'm Cassidy. This is California Carlson, but what happened...
2: Cassidy, am I glad to see you. I'm Lieutenant Martin. And the others...
23: Yes, what about them?
2: Hey, a trap, Cassidy. 10,000 feet up, the rock slide, just below the summit.
23: Yes?
2: You'll have to go after them, Cassidy. Have to go after them or... Well, they'll die.
0: It is now nearly an hour since Lieutenant Martin arrived with the news that his companions had been trapped by a rock slide just below Diablo's icy summit. His descent has torn his clothing to

0: Cold. They were low on grub anyway, and up there, sleeping bags don't help much. Those winds cut right through.
1: How long do you think it'd take us to reach them?
0: Oh, 3 days. If we hurried, maybe we could make it in two.
1: Then we'll make it in two. What kind of a climb will we have?
0: Oh, pretty nasty. Plenty of ice and snow. Bad winds.
1: Yeah.
0: There's places where you'll have to go straight up, chipping out your handholds with a pick. Most of the time, you'll be working across the face of a pretty nasty drop. Maybe 2,000 or 3,000 feet.
1: We'll make it. You draw some sort of a map, so we'll know how to find them.
0: Oh, nothing doing. I'm going along.
1: But you can't. Look at the condition you're in, man.
0: Why, how much mountain climbing have you done, Cassidy?
1: Well, not much. But that doesn't mean that...
0: On this kind of a climb, it means plenty, Cassidy. Now, don't fool yourself. And don't fool yourself about me. I'm tough. I'm not in near as bad shape as maybe I look. You give me one good night's sleep, and then I'll be as ready to go as anybody. You couldn't start before morning anyhow.
1: You're a good man, Lieutenant.
0: Well, I heard you're a good man.
2: Doggone if you ain't both good men. And Hoppy, you can depend on me, too. Don't you fret about a thing while you're gone. I'll be guarding this camp like it was made out of solid gold. Then when you get back...
1: You're coming along.
2: I said, when you get back,
1: I said you're coming along.
2: Yeah, that's what I thought you said. Well, it's been a good life, Hoppy. Why should I complain because it has to end so soon? Hoppy! Hey! Wait for me!
3: We're waiting. This is where we're camping for the night.
1: Tomorrow the climbing really gets tough. That's when we have to start working up the face of those cliffs. How do you feel about mountain climbing now?
2: Hoppy, I've changed my mind.
1: Oh?
2: Yeah. Yesterday when I thought about it, I was scared to die. Now I wish I had.
1: California, don't stop there. Keep going.
2: Oh, I can't. I'm stuck.
1: You're not stuck. You're scared. You haven't much choice. Either you climb 5 feet or drop 1,000.
0: Oh, we're getting close, Cassidy. We swing across this drop here, and then we work our way up a chute over there. After that, there's a ridge. And then... Cassidy, we made it. Here, give me your hand. I'll pull you up.
1: There. Where are they?
0: Oh, they're right over there. They've gone.
2: What? What did you say, Lieutenant?
0: Well, they're gone. They're right on that ledge over there. I marked it by the signs of the slide.
1: There have been lots of slides up here, Martin. You're sure that's the right one? I don't think it is. Look how the face of that cliff has had a chance to weather. It had been just a few days ago.
0: Cassidy, I'm not sure of anything anymore. Except that we'll likely have to go back to where we swung across the canyon. That must be where we got mixed up.
4: Martin! Oh, Martin!
1: What was that?
2: Hoppy, not that way. Look over there.
0: Hey, it's them. It was right here. I got turned around.
5: Coming, Captain! I brought help! We're coming right over!
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6: All right, take it easy now. Get some of this chow into and you'll be feeling fit as a fiddle. You're Major Epperly, aren't you?
7: That's right, Cassidy. And I want to tell you that your arrival seems to us like a miracle. Cassidy, this is Captain Duncan.
8: Hello, Cassidy. Odd place for introductions, eh? But glad to meet you. Happier than I can really say. Well, how do you like our little habitation here, eh? How do you like it?
9: Tarnation, I don't see how you kept the wind from sweeping you off in here.
8: Well, there were times when we weren't quite sure how we did it ourselves.
6: California, where did Lieutenant Martin go?
9: On around that abutment there, Hoppy. He said he wanted to follow this ledge clear to the end and see if there wasn't a better way of getting down than the way we came.
6: That's a good idea. There's one more in your party, isn't there, Major? Lieutenant Waite. Martin said...
9: I've already seen to him, Hoppy. He's frostbit a little, but otherwise he's all right. I fed him a little chow and put him to sleep back in the holler there.
6: That's fine. We won't start down before morning anyhow. Glad to see you had no real casualties, Major. That'll make it a little easier going back. Hey, what was that?
9: Sounded like someone calling you. Must have been Lieutenant Martin, he...
10: Cassidy! Oh, Cassidy! Stop here a minute, will you?
9: Yeah, that's Martin, all right.
6: Be right there, Martin. You'll have to excuse me, Major. You too, Captain Duncan.
8: Of course.
6: Come on, California.
9: Likely he found the other way of getting down he was looking for. Hoppy, I got a better head for heights than I figured I had. This ain't bothering me at all no more.
6: Good.
9: Look down there. This is a 3,000-foot drop here if it's an inch. But,
6: Wait a second. What did you say, Martin?
10: You wait right there. There's not enough room for you around here. I'll be with you in a second.
6: He's found something, all right.
9: Yeah?
10: Coming, Cassidy. Hey, I think I found a way of getting down without swinging across.
6: Martin, watch out.
10: Oh, what the devil?
6: No, grab something. Wait.
10: But I can't. It's slippery.
9: Oh, golly, Hoppy. Oh, golly.
6: Give me your glasses.
9: Here. Can you see him? Is he dead?
6: I can see him, all right. And he's dead. He'd have to be after a fall like that. You can see that from here.
9: And I was just saying I wasn't scared of accidents no more.
6: No need to be.
9: Huh?
6: That was no accident, California. Martin was murdered. This is as far as we go today. We're camping here for the night.
9: Hoppy, you ain't give me a chance to talk to you all day now. Yesterday you said Martin was murdered. Now, what do you mean by that?
6: Just what I said, California. That was murder.
9: But he just slipped, didn't he? I seen that myself. He was coming around that corner of the ledge there. Then his ankle turned.
6: You should have taken a better look at the ledge itself. If you had, you would have seen the marks of a pick. Someone broke off part of the ledge on his pick between the time Martin rounded that corner and the time he came back.
9: Well, what do you think?
6: It might have been Major Epperly, Captain Duncan, or Lieutenant Waite.
9: Uh-huh.
6: Any one of the three would have had the opportunity, they say.
9: Hey, so that's why you asked me to keep still about what you said.
6: Yeah, maybe one of them will betray himself. They certainly have.
9: Wait a second, Harvey. Here, trying to sneak up and listen to us, eh? Will you?
6: California, who is it?
9: It's Lieutenant Waite. He was laying here, pretending he was asleep.
6: Wait a second. He is asleep, California. Let him down. Can't you see the man's exhausted?
9: We're both wrong, Hoppy.
6: What do you mean?
9: He wasn't eavesdropping, and neither was he sleeping, Hoppy. Look here. He's got a knife in his heart.

0: 24 hours ago, the party at the summit of icy, snow-clad Mount Diablo numbered six men. Hoppy in California, and Major Epperly, Captain Duncan, and Lieutenants Waite and Martin. Now, two are gone, and Hoppy confronts the survivors.
1: Captain Duncan, Major Epperly, Lieutenant Waite, I know, was murdered. Lieutenant Martin, I'm sure, was murdered, even though I couldn't prove it. One of you two murdered them, maybe both of you. Which one of you did it, I don't know, but I do know this. From now on, I'm taking charge, and when we get back to civilization, I'm turning both of you over to the proper authorities.
2: Look here, man, this is preposterous. Accuse me of murder, and I'll make you pay for it. I assure you, I will, I assure you.
1: You do that. You look like you've got something on your mind, Major. Better get it off before it poisons you.
3: I'd like to know where we stand. Am I to assume that we're your prisoners?
1: Something like that. That's as good a way of putting it as any, I guess.
3: But I thought I was in charge here. I dislike mentioning rank, but...
1: Mention it all you want. I'm not in the Army.
3: Quite so. Then you have no authority.
1: I have my authority here at my belt.
3: Oh.
1: California and I are the only ones who are armed. Either one of you want to question that authority?
3: Well, as long as you put it that way, Cassidy, no. You're quite definitely in charge. But definitely.
2: Preposterous. It's anarchy. It's preposterous.
1: Then we're agreed. One thing more. Waite is dead, but he's our only proof that murder has been committed. So we're taking him with us. I gave California my rope. You got Waite secured, California?
4: All set, Hoppy.
1: Good. He'll have to be lowered from this ledge to the one below us. Duncan, suppose you give California a hand.
2: No. If you think you're making me your flunky,
3: that
2: Cassidy...
3: That is the way he asks, Captain.
2: What? Oh, well, yes, sir. If you say so, Major.
3: I do.
2: Yes, sir.
1: If you need another hand, California, let us know.
4: Oh, we'll handle this all right, Hoppy. All right now, Captain. Easy does it. Lower away now. Watch out for that ridge there. Hey!
1: California, what is it?
4: Hoppy! The rope burst!
1: My rope? Wait a second. Let me see that.
4: Here it is.
1: It's cut. That's why the rope broke. It was cut half through. Who did this? You, Duncan? You, Epperly?
3: If one of us had, you'd scarcely expect him to admit it, would you?
1: No, maybe not. But you can't blame me for being interested either. This is my rope. If it hadn't broken with Waite, it would have broken with me. If it had broken with me, right now I'd be at the bottom of the canyon where Waite is.
2: Uncomfortable, eh? Mighty uncomfortable.
1: Yes. But get this through your heads. Watch your steps. The next accident that happens won't happen to California or me. It'll happen to you. Everybody finished breakfast? Then I have something to announce. Today you'll do no traveling. You three will stay right here and wait till I get back.
5: Where are you going, Hoppy?
1: I'm going to backtrack a ways. I have a little investigation to make.
5: Couldn't that wait till we got to Sulphur Valley? Too much snow and cold up here to suit me, Hoppy.
1: You make out, California. That bluff there gives you good protection from the wind. If I waited till we reached Sulphur Valley, my job would take longer than a day.
5: You're going back up to Diablo?
1: Yeah.
5: Hadn't I better go with you?
1: You'll have to stay and keep your eye on our friends here.
5: Oh.
1: You heard that. While I'm gone, California's in charge. Do as he says. Don't try anything. If you do, you may regret it. When he has to, he can be pretty tough.
5: Doggone right I can. Hoppy, do I have to stay here alone with these two fellas?
1: You can handle them, California. You'll have the only guns, you know. Something you wanted to say, Major?
3: It's occurred to me why you might be going back, Cassidy. I'd like to say don't. You might learn too much. Could be dangerous.
1: Thanks. Suggestion received and not acted upon. I'll have to be going now, California.
5: Hoppy, and when you get back, you'll know which one of these two is guilty?
1: Yes, California. I think I will.

0: Well, well, what do you want now?
1: I wonder what's happened to your friend Cassidy. It's after dark. He's been gone all day. Doesn't it occur to you that he might have had an accident?
0: Say, you think he had?
1: I think it's very probable. If I were you, I'd...
0: Yeah. Just one of your tricks again. Well, Hoppy told me to stay here and watch you, and here's where I'm staying. If you knowed Hoppy like I do, you'd know he don't have no accidents. And that feller knows how to take care of himself. You just rest contented and quit trying to edge up on me.
1: I'm contented enough.
0: That's real pert.
1: Huh? What?
0: That thing you're humming. That's real pretty, I said. What is it?
1: Oh, that's one of my favorites. Like to hear it, would you?
0: Sure. Sure thing. Go ahead.
1: Sure.
0: Pretty?
2: Yeah.
0: Pretty.
3: He's asleep.
1: I think he is. Wait a minute. Got him. Come here, give me a hand.
0: Right. Here. What's that? Hey, you fellas, leave me alone.
4: I'd do what he tells you if I were you, my friend. Back. Get back, both of you. That's right. You right there, Captain. And you stay right there against that bluff, Major. They hurt you any, California?
0: No, I ain't hurt any, Hoppy. But I sure feel bad about this. I guess I fell asleep. Anyhow, the Major there was a singer, and the first thing I knowed,
4: Yeah, the Major there is a pretty slick customer. I should have been back sooner, but I had things to do.
0: Yeah, say, that reminds me, Hoppy. You find out what you wanted? You found out who's behind all this?
4: Yes, I did.
0: Then tell me, I've been aching to know which one was it. The Major there or Captain Duncan?
4: Neither one.
0: I thought you said...
4: I said that Waite and Martin were killed by neither Epperly or Duncan. I'll explain.
1: You don't have to explain. You do know the truth, don't you, Cassidy?
4: Yes, I do. All of it.
1: That's too bad.
4: Who for?
1: For you. You in California. That means you'll have to die.
4: That's so. But you're not armed. How would you set about killing us?
1: But I am armed. Get your hands up. Reach, both of you.
4: California, where'd he get that gun?
0: Hoppy, I don't know. Hey, one of mine's missing. That must be one of mine.
4: Yeah.
1: Right. You got here in time to keep us from finishing him, Cassidy. But not in time to prevent me from taking one of his guns. Sorry you have to end this way, Cassidy. But as long as it's your life and not mine, I'm naturally not as sorry as I might have been.

0: a fool, Major. No, that's wrong. You're not Major Epperly, are you? What is your real name?
1: I don't think it matters, Cassidy. Major's good enough. I rather like the sound of it.
0: What's your real name, Captain Duncan?
1: That's something you'll never know, Cassidy. What did you mean about his being a fool?
0: Just what I said. If he wanted to kill us, he should have waited until morning. No one can shoot accurately by firelight, and he knows it.
1: Talk, Cassidy, and you know it. But before I kill you, suppose you tell me what you found back up there.
0: What you knew I'd find. The bodies of the real Major Epperly and his party.
2: I'm all mixed up, Hoppy. Who's these fellers, then?
0: If I'm not mistaken, the devil and his followers.
2: The devil? Oh, I know that outlaw we was talking about.
0: Right. I am right, huh, Major?
1: Of course.
0: What were you doing back here? Why did you kill Epperly and his men?
1: Suppose you guess.
0: I think I can. I have an idea that you had some of your loot hidden out on Diablo. You probably came back for it, ran into Epperly's party, and misunderstood what they were doing on Diablo. You probably thought they were after your loot.
1: We did. We were sorry for it afterwards. But by then, the damage had been done.
0: So you helped yourselves to their uniforms, and the slide trapped you.
1: Right. But what put you on all this?
0: You did. Under the circumstances, you were a little too military and not always correctly. That suggested the truth. When I backtracked and found where you'd met Epperly and his men, I knew I'd been right.
1: And Slim and Phillips, you know what they died?
0: They were the men calling themselves Waite and Martin?
1: Yes.
0: I'll make another guess. You started getting rid of your followers so that you could have the loot to yourself.
1: Partly right and partly wrong, Cassidy.
0: Yeah?
1: I see there's some things you don't understand.
3: Shoot them, confound it. Shoot them and get it over with. That Cassidy's too smart. The longer you wait, the better chance you're giving him.
0: Just a moment,
1: I... right. There has been too much talk. As long as you're alive, you're dangerous. So I'll...
0: Now wait, you don't understand. If you fire that snow... California, down! Run for it! You started that snow slide, and I told you not to...

0: Hoppy, that snow buried him.
1: Yeah, he's a dead man. He's buried under tons and tons of it. I tried to warn him, but he wouldn't listen. No, you don't, mister. Stop right
0: there.
1: What's
0: the matter?
1: Our friend who calls himself Captain Duncan thought this would be a good time to get away. Come here. That's right. Stop right there. Where do you think you were going?
2: Well, the devil's dead. You saw him get buried under that snow, didn't you? It was him ordered all these killings. What do you want me for?
1: You're sure the devil was responsible for all this? You're very sure?
2: Of course. He gave the orders, didn't he? All the rest of us just did what he...
1: Ha, ha, ha! I just wanted to hear you admit that you gave the orders, that's all. All right, California, tie him up. We're taking him in.
0: Him? He gave the orders?
1: Of course. He's the fellow they call the devil. If there's any doubt about it, I think we'll find a tattoo on him to prove it.
0: Well, I'll be doggone. So this is the devil. Hoppy, where's his hoofs and forked tail?
1: Oh, he'll have them, California, about 15 minutes after they hang him.
3: Hopalong Cassidy, starring William Boyd, is transcribed and produced in the West by Walter White, Jr. This is a Commodore production.
4: From November 24, 1951, the redundant episode titled The Devil and El Diablo. The Hopalong Cassidy radio show aired for a couple of years, and at the same time, many of the films were being broadcast on early television. Then a new TV series was launched in 1952, and it aired until 54. For most of the episodes, Cassidy's sidekick was not California Carlson, as played by Andy Clyde, but rather Red Connors, as portrayed by Edgar Buchanan. Both Buchanan and Clyde had additional later television success. Edgar Buchanan was Uncle Joe on Petticoat Junction, with crossover work as that character on both the Beverly Hillbillies and Green Acres. Andy Clyde, meanwhile, was George McMichael on The Real McCoys, and Coley Wilson on Lassie. I'm Greg Belden. Coming up next on When Radio Was, Frontier Fighters presents the story of the ill-fated Donner Party. It begins right after this.

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0: Frontier Fighters. Heroic stories of those splendid wayfarers who trod the endless westward paths to everlasting fame and eternal glory. Pathetic, grim, tragic is the history of the ill-fated Donner Party. Nearly 100 pioneer men, women, and little children, martyrs to the Pacific colonization boom, which, in the Middle West, assumed gigantic proportions. It is spring, 1846, in Sangamon County, Illinois.
1: Attention! I want your attention. Now give me your attention, everybody, please. As I read the names from my muster roll, I want the head of every family to answer.
2: Ready, George.
1: All right. George Donner, his wife and five children.
3: That's us, George.
1: Jacob Donner, my elder brother, his wife and seven children.
4: Here, George.
1: James Reed, his wife and four children.
5: Here, Donner.
1: Mrs. Sarah Keyes, mother of Mrs. James Reed.
6: Here, and don't you forget that I'm 90 years old.
1: Graves family.
7: Here.
1: The Breen family.
6: Here.
1: The Murphys.
8: Sure, we're here.
1: The Pikes.
9: Here.
1: 32 teamsters and camp assistants.
10: All ready to go.
1: Immigrant wagons, yeah. Extra yokes of oxen, cows for milk, young beef cattle, saddle horses, and a dog.
6: I've got the dog, Daddy.
1: The implements for the new farms, school supplies for the children, trade goods for the Indians, and
11: $10,000.
12: Who's got it?
3: I've got the money, George. I stitched it between the covers of our quilt this afternoon.
12: You'll sleep well tonight, George, under $10,000.
3: I won't sleep a wink, folks. The responsibility of all that money.
0: On July 25th at Fort Bridger, Wyoming, the Donner Party received a letter from Lansford W. Hastings, an organizer of emigrant trains, advising its captain to take the shorter route west, known as the Cutoff, which led from Salt Lake to the Humboldt River.
13: Jim Reed, you've known me for a long time now, haven't you?
14: 15 years, Cliven, man and boy, in Illinois.
13: Then insist that your party take the regular wagon road.
14: Why?
13: Well, I took the Cutoff once, to my sorrow. It runs through the most desolate region in the whole world. It's sure death for a big party like this.
14: But the new road is 300 miles near our destination.
13: The Cutoff, Reed, crosses a great desert and traverses the worst part of the mountains. Short roads ain't always practical roads.
14: Talk to George Donner. He's captain, not me.
13: I have, but George is set on taking the Cutoff. I'd like to lay my hands on Hastings, that crazy adventurer.
14: You're too late, Clyman. Hastings is already on the way to the coast. He left word the Cutoff is perfectly safe and not difficult to travel over.
0: Blocked by blind canyons, dense forests, mountain pockets, the Donner Party finally reached Salt Lake. It had spent a month covering a distance which should have taken but 8 days. Food was running low. To escape starvation in the wilderness, the party pressed forward, faster, faster, faster. Fearful desolation, alkali and sand as far as the eye could see. Water casks were empty. The piercing rays of a pitiless sun beat down on human and beast alike. Then the Donner Party struck the emigrant trail along the dry bed of the Humboldt.
15: Jim Reed, you found water yesterday. It's in your powder horn.
14: You're a liar, Snyder.
15: I'll fight you, Reed, but just a drop of that water.
14: We'll fight tomorrow, Snyder, not now.
15: We'll fight now. Take that, you water thief.
6: Don't, young Snyder! Don't! My husband's your best friend.
15: He's a water thief. That's for you, you interfering wench.
14: Come, Snyder. You'll never strike another woman.
16: No.
14: Not in this life.
16: Oh, no, Jim. Jim, I didn't mean it. See? Not with that knife. Look, I'm sorry, Jim. Not with that knife!
14: Oh, Jim. Jim Reed. You stabbed me to death. You stabbed me to death.
0: Reed was voted out of the Donner Party, and his wife and family placed in charge of another group. Reed, banished, set out at once to secure aid for the party from the mountain settlements. One night, to add to the party's wretchedness...
3: George, wake up. Indians.
17: What?
3: Yes.
17: Indians. Why, they're among the cattle. It's a stampede. Where's my gun?
3: Here. Oh, look out, George. Don't get stabbed.
17: You and the children stay undercover.
3: Oh,
4: Sure they're gone, Captain George, and so's most of our beef cattle.
17: Where's Jacob, my brother?
5: Here, George. But this looks like the end.
17: Oh, buck up, Jacob. Anyone hurt?
5: Oh, thank God. But those red devils got away with 20 head of cattle. All we had. George, we can't hold out much longer. Not much longer.
0: Tragedy struck again, again, again. One man died of exhaustion. Murders by hunger-mad men occurred with increasing frequency. Accidental killings were numerous. Little children fell by the trail. From the base of the mountains, the party literally crawled up the steep, pathless slopes to the Truckee River, which the party crossed and recrossed 51 times in 80 miles. Sudden mountain storms shook the party into panic-stricken, desperate pandemonium.
7: I can't go on. My dear, brave husband.
8: Then we'll stay here and wait out the storm.
9: Oh, what, in this snow?
10: No, no, no.
7: We can't. I'll stay.
5: I'm in charge of this party now. We'll go on to the crest.
8: No, we won't. We'll stay here.
15: Where's George Donner? Sure, he's our rightful captain. We'll do as he says.
5: He's still at Cross's Creek, broken axle.
7: Oh, don't stand there talking. My children are freezing to death.
15: I'll take charge from now on. We'll put up a tent under those pine trees and crawl in. We'll keep warm that way. Everybody start digging a hole.
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0: Cold October blended into a colder November. December snarled and bit like a mad white dog. The snow was 10 feet deep. Starvation and death stalked through the camp. Jacob Donner and his three sons died. The long storm over, the party resumed its march. On January 6th, 1847...
7: Mr. Eddie, are you strong enough to sight your gun?
1: Sure, Mary. Just show me the animal.
7: But your hand shakes so.
1: Oh, shucks. That's just buck fever. I had it before.
7: Look, Mr. Eddie, about 90 yards to your left.
1: Oh, I see it. A deer. He's a broadside, too.
7: Oh, careful, Mr. Eddie. Now. Oh, try again. Be careful.
1: Once more.
7: Oh, you missed him. You missed him.
1: No, Mary, look. Look, he's wounded. He's staggering. He's falling. He's down. Quick, Mary. Hurry, Mary. He may get away. Oh, yes.

0: rescue parties came and went, leaving brave men of their own groups to die with a split-up Donner Party. Draft animals gone, the starving victims ate their moccasins, harness leather, the strings from their snowshoes, the boots in which they stood. On February 27th, the starving survivors of two parties met in Bear Valley, brought together by Jim Reed, who had been banished for killing Snyder.
1: I'm Jim Reed. Where's my wife and my four children? Here's bread. Only a mouthful for each. Divide fairly now. A small morsel apiece.
2: Oh, Jim, Jim.
1: My darling.
2: Oh, you're here at last. Oh, Jim, we're so hungry. Bread, Jim, bread. Not for me, but for our children.
1: We started with four children. I see only two. Where's the other two? Don't tell me they're dead.
2: No, Jim, not yet. They're back in the mountains with the men.
1: Oh, we'll get them out, my darling. But it'll take time. It'll take time.
0: In the huts at Prosser Creek, only nine persons remained alive. Among them were George Donner, dying from starvation, and his wife, Tamsin Donner.
3: Come, Mrs. Donner, there's nothing more you can do.
4: You want me to leave George, my husband?
3: Yes, George is dying, Mrs. Donner. So please come with us, with your three remaining children.
4: No. Take the children. They're young. They'll recover. But I beg of you, let me stay here with George.
3: But you can't last here. The children will need you later.
4: When I married my George, I swore to God only death would part us. But death won't part us. Death will only bring us together again in another world. Where there's no hunger and no thirst. A place of brave men and loyal women. A heavenly refuge for exhausted bodies and tortured souls.

Of the 81 persons in the Donner Party, when it left Illinois, only 45 survived. Epic heroes all. Brave men, loyal women, and laughing little children. They mocked the desert and thrust the mountains aside. Courageous, patient, hopeful. They were Western America, triumphant, victorious, even over death. And so, we lay a wreath on the unknown tombs of those frontier fighters who struggled ever westward to the eternal glory of their country.

0: From 1935, Frontier Fighters and the Story of the Donner Party. I'm Greg Bell, and earlier we heard Hop Along Cassidy. And I mentioned that a total of 66 Hoppy motion pictures were released. Well, in the 1943 Western, Hoppy serves a writ. One of the villain's henchmen was played by a young brooding actor who made his motion picture debut in that film. This fellow went on to star in the following movies, among others: Out of the Past, The Night of the Hunter, and Cape Fear. I'll name him and then wrap up when radio was right after this.
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0: Welcome back. Before the break, I was talking about the 1943 Hopalong Cassidy movie, Hoppy Serves a Writ, which marked the film debut of a future movie star, a fellow who showed up in the following films among many others: Out of the Past, Night of the Hunter, and Cape Fear. Yes, playing a henchman in that Hoppy picture was none other than Robert Mitchum. I'm Greg Bell, and please remember to take a little time and visit our website. 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
15: News this hour from Town Hall. I'm John Scott. President Trump predicts the end of the war with Iran will come after the midterms.
16: Iran will end right after the midterms, maybe before, but it'll end right after the midterms. Gasoline's going to drop like a rock.
17: Trump says he won't make a bad deal for the U.S., pressed by reporters for more.
16: We'll ultimately get out. Unless we decide to stay and keep the oil, like Venezuela.
17: Trump made the remarks speaking at his golf course in Ireland where he was attending the Irish Open. Earlier, Iran's president posted on social media, "Our people can't be bullied into submission. Iran won't surrender." Iranian leaders are meeting with Gulf countries Monday to discuss a Strait of Hormuz deal without the U.S. I'm Julie Walker.
15: Senator Tom Cotton acknowledges that inflation is hurting Americans, but says success at Iran is key to helping them.
18: It was 9% under Joe Biden. We got it down to nearly 3%. That's not good enough. We need to do more. But one way to do more is to increase the flow of oil in the global economy. And fortunately, one of the best countries doing that is here in America. And we can pump more oil and gas here in America. That will help bring down the price of gas and diesel. And we can also make sure that our Arab friends in the Middle East are able to produce their oil and get it through the strait.
15: Senator Cotton, an Arkansas Republican, made his comments to the Salem Radio Network. There's a flaw in Georgia's voting equipment that can allow voters to be matched to their ballots after they've been cast. Election security advocates are urging Georgia officials to fix the issue before the November election. State election officials say they've taken steps to address the potential harm, but some advocates say the state is not going far enough. Brianna Stewart scored 22 points, Jackie Young added 18, and the U.S. beat France 97-79 to win its fifth consecutive Women's FIBA World Cup Championship. More on these stories from townhall.com.
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15: Britain's new Labour Prime Minister is promising more government control, but critics warn his economic agenda could drive investment and wealth creators out of the country. Correspondent Bob Agnew with details in this report.
20: Andy Burnham says Britain took a wrong turn in the 1980s, blaming privatization, austerity, and deindustrialization for today's problems. Conservatives say his prescription means higher taxes, more spending, and less economic freedom, and accuse him of looking backward instead of creating the growth Britain needs. Bob Agnew reporting.
15: In 2025, approximately 16,500 millionaires left the UK. This marked a significant decline in the country's millionaire population, attributed to high taxes and economic conditions. Several billionaires have also relocated from Britain, primarily due to changes in tax policies. News at townhall.com. Cartel drones getting taken down on the southern border.
21: The U.S. military is using high-energy lasers to destroy cartel drones operating near the southern border. Suspected cartel drone activity in the Rio Grande Valley is down 75%. Officials say the lasers have defeated 11 drones, part of more than 300 takedowns this year, including 100 in August. Cartels have been flying the drones to watch U.S. agents and move drugs and migrants. The lasers destroy the aircraft instead of only jamming them, forcing the cartels to change routes. Willie Nelson, Washington.
15: Officials in Los Angeles County say dozens of small earthquakes occurred within the area across a 24-hour period. It started Friday night when a magnitude 2.5 earthquake hit Ventura County. The last earthquake that was reported happened in the Los Angeles area on Saturday afternoon. According to the U.S. Geological Survey, more than six dozen smaller earthquakes shook the area from Friday to Saturday. More on these stories at townhall.com.
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3: The communist, socialist, terrorist-loving, molly-coddling mayor of New York City is being sued. 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
22: We'll continue with cloudy skies through the night, a low down to 55 with a light south wind. Cloudy skies to start your Monday, then increasing sunshine through the day with a high around 70. Mostly clear to partly cloudy Monday night, lows in the mid-50s. Sunny and lower 70s Tuesday, clear and 55 Tuesday night. You can always get the latest weather at theanswerportland.com. I'm meteorologist Matthew Harding on AM 1640, The Answer.
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0: I'm Greg Bell, and we open with Dick Powell as Richard Diamond. And then another character that Powell also voiced on the radio, Johnny Dollar. I mention that because later we're making our weekly visit with that insurance investigator, but voiced by the actor who played the role the longest, the great Bob Bailey. In December of 1948, Powell was heard in an audition recording, but when it became a full-time series a couple of months later, he was not in the role. Charles Russell was. So how about we present an investigator that he actually did play? Here's a broadcast from March 23rd of 1951.
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1: Tomorrow, Death tries once more, and this time doesn't miss. But Death, you know, is blind. 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Yours truly, Johnny Dollar.

0: The Skelly Oil Company presents Captain Midnight. 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Now, here's a real tip for every adventure-loving fellow and girl. If you're not already a member of the new 1940 Flight Patrol, hurry. Hurry and join tonight or tomorrow or Sunday for sure. Because the first big present for members of the new 1940 Flight Patrol is just around the corner. And you'll want your official medal of membership so you can show you're entitled to one of these wonderful free presents when they come. And say, wait till you see this free present. It's the strangest, most fascinating thing you've ever seen, I'll bet. Why, you'll drive people crazy with curiosity, wondering what makes it do the queer things it does. So hurry and join while there's still time. Then, besides getting this free present, you'll be ready to help Chuck and Patsy in a thrilling adventure that's coming for every member of the new 1940 Flight Patrol. So when you're out in the family car with mother or dad, stop at your Skelly service station and join up at once. Remember, it doesn't cost you a single penny. No seals, no box tops, not even a penny for a stamp. You just tell your Skelly man you want to join the new 1940 Flight Patrol, and he'll give you your official junior pilot's application card and send in to Skelly headquarters for your spinning propeller medal of membership. And say, boy, will your eyes pop when you see this gleaming bronze medal. It has an amazing three-blade spinning propeller on it that will help you decide things. Like who's first in line, who's winner, who's loser, who does the dishes, and who goes to the movies. You just spin it and get your answer. Then there's that strange secret password on the medal, too. Only members of the Flight Patrol can figure out what it means. You'll mystify all your friends with that mysterious password in your spinning propeller medal. So tonight or tomorrow or Sunday, when you're out in the family car, just ask Dad or Mother to stop at your Skelly service station. Tell your Skelly man you want to join the new 1940 Flight Patrol, and he'll do all the rest. Then, when those wonderful free gifts are ready, there'll be one reserved for you. And now to Captain Midnight. Yesterday, you remember, the mysterious pilot, Zollinger, who had been held prisoner by Captain Midnight and his party, escaped to his chief, Ivan Sharp, and gave the latter wrong information as to the direction in which Captain Midnight and his friends were headed. They are really heading for the estate of Juan Pareda. And today we find them, soon after daybreak, toiling over a ridge. Captain Midnight and Chuck are ahead of the others. Captain Midnight is speaking.
1: Look over there to the west, Chuck. Isn't that a beautiful sight?
2: Gee, it sure is. Why, you can see for miles and miles.
1: Yes. This must be one of the highest points in the whole country here.
2: I guess it is, all right. I'm sure this is the high ridge we could see from the field where Pinky and Slim had their cabin.
1: Yeah, that's the one, all right. Now, wait. This is about far enough. We can look over the crest now, but don't let yourself be seen.
2: Gosh, Red, look. We can see the other side. There's the dried lake bed, And there's that black two-seater we were flying.
1: Yes, and stuck as fast in the mud as ever.
2: And maybe worse, too. She'd probably settle some overnight.
1: No doubt. Oh, wait. Here's a couple of boulders, Chuck. Let's sit down a few minutes and talk things over.
2: Okay. You know, Red, I was just wondering about something.
1: Yeah, what was it, Chuck?
2: Well, we've been away from Senor Pareda's hunting lodge for about 9 hours. We can't tell what's happened since we left. Now, wouldn't it be wiser for us to leave Ma and Patsy on the ridge here while we go down and look things over?
1: That's using the old bean, Chuck. We'll do just that. And there aren't two finer guards in the world than Pinky and Slim.
2: I'll say.
1: Now then, let's go over a few things.
2: Okay, Red, what's the first thing?
1: Well, I never look on the dark side of things, Chuck. But the more I think about it, the less hope I have that Major Steele and Conley got across the border.
2: You mean on account of that gas they had in their plane?
1: Yes, it wasn't the right kind. And on a long cross-country flight, the engine's bound to overheat.
2: Gee, Red, if that's the case, Major Steele and Conley may be in a bad way. The country between here and the border is awfully rough. And if they have a force landing...
1: I've thought of that too, Chuck. But we've got to consider our own situation first, because we have women along.
2: If Major Steele and Conley should have a forced landing, which means they'd be lost for a long time, we can't hope for any help from them.
1: That's right. And we don't know a thing about the towns around here or where we could go for help here either.
2: If we could only get this black two-seater out of the mud, we might fly her across the border.
1: No, Chuck, no, I don't think there's a chance. She doesn't carry much gas, and I doubt very much whether there's enough in her tanks right now for an hour's flying.
2: And we don't know where we can get any more.
1: No. Besides that, we haven't got her out of the mud yet.
2: It looks to me as if we only have one source of help.
1: Yeah, what's that, Chuck?
2: Senor Pareda. He's gotten away from Shark now, and if he can find his men, they'll give us the help we need.
1: Yes, you're right. Senor Pareda is our immediate hope. And if there's anybody in the world I'd like to help, Chuck, he's the one.
2: Oh, I never heard such a pitiful story in all my life. It doesn't seem possible anybody could be so inhuman as Ivan Shark.
1: No, Chuck, no, it doesn't. But I've seen so much of Ivan Shark by this time that nothing he does surprises me. His treatment of Pareda is just another in the terrible list of crimes for which he's got to be brought to justice.
2: And another thing. Don't forget, Senor Pareda's daughter is in Shark's power.
1: No, I'm not forgetting that. Just means we've got to act and act fast. That's a tough thing to do when you don't have any equipment.
2: Oh, there must be some kind of a way out. There's got to be.
1: That's the way to talk. And we'll find that way, too. All right, come on. You and I'd better be getting along. Well, say, can you see Patsy down the trail there?
2: Just a second. I'll stand on this rock.
1: All right, that's an idea.
2: Oh, now I can see her. She's looking this way. I'll give her the old signal.
1: She answered you.
2: Yeah, and here she comes, too.
1: Yes, and when she gets here, we'll follow out your idea and go on a little scouting trip.
3: Here I am.
1: Whoa, Patsy.
3: I ran up right away.
1: Now listen carefully, Patsy. I've got some instructions for you.
3: Okay, Red, I'm listening.
1: But first, how's your mother feeling?
3: Oh, she's all right, Red, but rather tired.
1: Yes, I thought so. Now, do you see that grove of trees next to the trail there?
3: Over there to the left?
1: Mm-hmm, that's the one. Now, fix a place so your mother can lie down and rest. And tell Pinky and Slim to stand on guard until Chuck and I, or one of us, returns.
3: Okay, Red. But what about me? Can't I come with you and Chuck?
1: No, Patsy, no. Not this time. We don't know what we may be running into, and I'd rather you'd stay with Pinky and Slim.
3: Just as you say, Red. But don't ever forget that I'm one of the best little scouts you ever saw. I'm game for anything.
1: Since she is, too. Well, Chuck, come on. Let's be on our way. We've still got to find out a lot of things without anyone seeing us do it.
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12: The midterms are almost here, and Republicans could be in deep trouble. Polls show Democrats leading in key races. Tonight, Rob Finnerty on Newsmax reveals the growing threat from the DSA and the radical left. With less than 60 days to go, Finnerty says it's time for the GOP to hit the panic button. The House may go, and control of the Senate is up for grabs. Gas prices, mortgage rates, health care, and out-of-control national debt. Americans are angry, and the progressive left wants total control of Congress. Tallarico, El Sayed, AOC, Bernie Sanders. Finnerty reveals President Trump's secret plan to fight back and what you can do to help him. Don't miss Finnerty tonight at 8 p.m. Eastern on Newsmax. 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
1: Now hold it, Chuck, hold it. I can see one Breda's hunting lodge from here.
2: That's it. Gosh, isn't it quiet down here?
1: Yes, I'll say it is. As soon as you get away from the top of that ridge, you can't hear any wind at all.
2: But listen, Red. Huh? I do hear something. It seems to come from the cabin.
1: Chuck, you're right. It's music. It's coming from the hunting lodge. Come on, let's get a little closer. Keep behind these trees as you go forward now and watch it. Yes, it's some kind of Mexican music or I'll eat my helmet.
2: Well, look, someone's coming out of the cabin.
1: You're right. Well, now, who in the world could...
2: Well, listen, they're singing too.
1: Yes, there's more than one voice. Well, there must be several.
2: Oh, now I can see. Well, look, that man is Senor Pareda. See, he's standing in that open spot looking out over the dried lake.
1: Yes, it is Senor Pareda, Chuck. Come on.
2: Hey, he hears us. He's looking this way.
1: He doesn't know who it is. Oh, look, he's running back to the cabin. Senor Pareda! Senor Pareda!
2: Oh, look, he stopped. He sees us.
1: Yeah, he sees us, all right. Senor Pareda!
5: It's coming to midnight. Senor Andy, I'm so glad to see you both.
8: And we're glad to see you, Senor Pareda.
5: I have the great
8: feeling
5: that the misfortune has happened to you.
8: No, senor, no, nothing has happened to us. That is nothing bad.
13: You have found your amigos, your friends?
8: Yes, senor. We went down the trail you told us about and we found them.
13: Oh, but the capitan, you did not leave them down there.
8: Oh, no, no, senor. They are above us on the ridge. We thought we'd better come down and see if you were here.
13: Si, senor. I am here, and I am very happy.
2: And gosh, senor, what's the music?
13: Ah, the music. Listen. That is why I am so happy. My men, they have come back to me. They are in the cabin, and they are playing and singing the song, because once again, they have found their master.
8: Oh, that's grand news, senor. Now that you've found your men, perhaps we can do something against Ivan Shark.
13: Si, senor. That is what we shall do. But my heart is sad when I remember that my beautiful daughter, Dolores, is in Ivan Shark's power.
8: Yes, senor, we know. And we'll do something about that just as soon as we can. But first, we must decide what to do right now.
2: How many men do you have, senor?
13: Let me think. Oh, there must be 15.
8: 15? Oh, that's splendid, senor. Why, with that many, Chuck, we've got a chance to pull that plane out of the mud.
2: Oh, gosh, that's swell. Well, hadn't we better get to work before she sinks in any further?
8: Yes, you bet. We'll do that right away. Oh, Senor Pareda.
13: Si, mi capitan.
8: Do you have any rope around your hunting lodge?
13: Si, senor. I am sure we have the rope in the cabin.
8: Good, good. All right, senor. Now, will you get that rope and your man and come out to the plane? Chuck and I will go out there and decide which is the best way to pull the ship out.
13: Si, senor. I will get the rope and my men at once. And soon, poof, like that, we will have the airplane out.
8: All right. Come on, Chuck. We'll go out to the ship and make plans for pulling it out.
2: Gosh, Red, I just thought of something.
8: Yeah?
2: Suppose we do pull the ship out. We won't be able to take off because the wheels will sink as soon as she starts to run.
8: I thought about that, Chuck. It's going to be a ticklish job, I'll admit.
2: But it can be done at all.
8: Yes, I think it can. Now, look at this stuff we're walking in. See, it seems fairly firm. See that?
2: Yeah, it seems firm here, but I don't think it is out near the middle. And that's where you'll have to take off.
8: I realize that, Chuck, but now listen, here's my plan. If we can pull the ship out of the mud, we'll take everything out we can. In other words, make her as light as possible. Then we'll pull her into the shore. Then turn her around so she's headed toward the middle.
2: Oh, I begin to get the idea. You'll start her rolling near the shore where the surface is firmer.
8: Right.
2: And by the time you get out near the middle, you'll have enough speed so that the lift of the wings will take most of the weight off the wheels.
8: That's the idea, kid.
2: Well, it may work, Red, but if those wheels ever start sinking in, it's going to be too bad.
8: Yes, I know that, Chuck, but we've got to take a chance. We can get out of this bad spot we're in a lot quicker if we have a plane to fly.
2: Gosh, look how those wheels have sunk down. Even the axle's down in the muck. How are we ever going to pull her out?
8: Now, here's my plan, Chuck. We'll attach the rope to the axle, and while some of us pull up on the wheels, the rest can pull forward on the rope. If we can once get it started, we'll be all right.
2: It may work, Red. Oh, look. Here comes Senor Pareda and his men, and they have a long rope with them.
8: Yes.
2: I wonder...
8: What's the matter, Chuck?
2: I thought I heard something, Red.
8: Yes. Yes, there's a plane in the air.
2: I've looked all around, Red, but I can't see it.
8: Yeah, but there's one around. And he's getting closer.
2: Oh, look, Red. Look. Huh? There's a black plane coming over the top of that ridge.
8: Oh.
2: And he's heading straight for us.
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14: Senor Pareda! 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Go back! Go back! That plane is diving on us!
0: Just at the moment when things began to look brighter for Captain Midnight and his friends, a black plane dives out of the crimson sky. Have Ivan Shark's rascals discovered this mountain refuge? And what will happen in the next minute? Will Captain Midnight, Chuck Ramsey, together with Senor Pareda and his men, be able to reach the shelter of the tree-lined shore? 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Who is this new enemy who has suddenly appeared in the sky? Can Captain Midnight and Chuck salvage the plane still mired in the dried lake bed? Be sure to listen Monday. Until then, this is Don Gordon, your Skelly Man, saying goodbye and happy landing!

0: items from the 15 to 25 that John collects overnight. So it replaces whatever it is you're reading first in the morning. I mean, I still read the journal. I still go to every other subscription, but I start with news items because then I know the most important stories. Coming up, Eli Lake, breaking history podcaster, Free Press contributor. During the break, I'm going to check and see whether or not Iran actually fired off any ballistic missiles in the vicinity of Jordan and Israel. If they hit Israel, it will be a lot of fireworks over the weekend. If they even come close in Jordan, there will be fireworks anyway, as President Trump will not allow that to pass. Other big news of the day, enormous jobs report. Three times what anyone expected. President Trump put on Truth Social. He expected it, but nobody else did. And the markets don't know what to do with that, but it's really unabashed good news for Americans because we are at basically full employment, which is where we want to be. Stay tuned, America. I'll be right back on The Hugh Hewitt Show.
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0: 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Morning glory and evening grace. It's time to stump Ben Dominich, our weekly run through the jungle of old music to see if Ben actually has any popular culture chops at all. 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What was that song?
1: I can barely hear it, Hugh. I'm sorry. I'm outside. I barely got it. I'm sorry. I don't know what it is.
0: All right. It's called Smash It Up by the Damned. If you had heard Smash It Up by the Damned, would you have known what it is?
1: No, I would not. I actually want to turn this around on you at some point, and I want to do something where I try to stump you, and I have the restriction of only being able to use songs that have more than a billion Spotify streams. Because I'm pretty sure I can do that.
0: You got me. That comes from, I stopped using Ted Lasso grabs because you got babies, you can't watch Ted Lasso. But that's from SAS Rogue Heroes. Have you watched that yet?
1: No, I've not.
0: Oh, Ben.
1: What's on?
0: So good. And The Fetching Mrs. Hewitt likes it despite its being rather violent. It's the 1941 founding of the SAS in the desert, and it's, you know, based sort of loosely on the SAS.
1: That sounds cool. I'll have to check it out.
0: All right, let me get to some news. Ted Cruz is coming up. Ted Cruz is coming up. He got this great new book on Clarence Thomas, Going Further. Great man, great justice, great book. I am going to ask him, though, about J.D. Vance yesterday saying, clearly Ted's a very authentic and likable guy, and I'm sure he'll do great. The question was, so was that shade or was that good?
1: That was 100% shade. You know that. I mean, the truth is that, if someone's paying Ted Cruz a compliment, you know, they say that he's smart. I personally like Ted Cruz. I think he's very funny. But the authentic and likable comment is clearly meant to be an echo of President Trump's critiques of Ted Cruz back during the 2016 election. Look, I mean, if Ted is making these signals now, I think a lot of people are taking him seriously. And I think that, you know, this is just another indication that, you know, all the people who are saying that this is a foregone conclusion, that the vice president is just going to automatically be the nominee, no, I think he's going to have to fight for it. He's going to have to earn it. And there's going to be some real challengers who I think are going to stand forward and, you know, put him into a position where he's going to have to fight for it. And I think that's a good thing because
0: I think it's a great thing. I'm going to ask Senator Cruz because I think Senator Cruz is definitely running. The vice president's definitely running. Maybe Secretary Rubio. Maybe Secretary Burgum. Maybe Secretary Bessent. Definitely former Secretary of State Pompeo is going to be in there. And they're all going to have a lot of money. When should the debates begin and how many of them should there be?
1: Well, Hugh, I would like the debates to begin as soon as possible and to have as many as possible. Because, you know, one of the things that people, I think, don't truly appreciate about J.D. Vance's path to this point is that, yes, he had to win, you know, a challenging primary in Ohio, but he was in a good cycle and he had a lot of money behind him and he won that race. And then he had one debate with Tim Walz, who, in retrospect, looks like an even weaker nominee for the vice presidency than we thought at the time. You know, I think it's good to get your chops up and to you know, get back in the rhythm of campaigning. And so because of that, you know, even if you are pro J.D. Vance, I think that you should want there to be a healthy debate. I personally hope that there are a lot of them. And I hope that this time around we have a lot of those available to entities that are not just the increasingly fading TV networks that do not have the kind of pull that they used to. There's no reason to give CNN a debate, for instance. I mean, if you want to, you can, but, I mean, it's almost like, I mean, you know, you're giving a popsicle to a kid in a wheelchair. You know,
0: there are pretty couple of reasons to use big networks. One, staging costs are extraordinary, and the framing for the Republicans have to be good. But you can always ask Ben Dominich or Matt Continetti or Hugh Hewitt to come over and join, or Mary Catherine Hamm, or someone like, you can mix it up. But there are no rules here. What matters is it be for Republican, but I do think the more the merrier, and I think maybe one or two moderators, and they ought to get to entitlements, Ben, because the bond markers in a rebellion. I've done four debates with Ted Cruz, one with J.D. Vance when he's running for Senate. They're smart guys. They can handle the entitlement question. Don't we need that asked and answered?
1: Well, we do need that asked and answered, but we also, I think that, you know, it's really unclear, you know, at this point, because everyone, I think, is, and look, we can be frank about this, they're scared of offending the president because he defines so much about this party right now. But I think that what's going to happen is after the midterms, a lot of people are going to start having the conversations that we need to be having, not just about entitlements, but about a lot of other forward-looking things. You know, look, we have an aging society, Hugh, as you know. A real problem, I think, when it comes to healthcare, but also to, you know, just the general burden that all of these different programs, both governmental and state and everywhere else, are going to have to deal with in the coming years because of that gap, because we don't have enough younger workers who are capable of sustaining these systems. You look at a state like California. California is basing, you know, everything that they have right now on this idea that they're going to be able to seize the property of billionaires, and those billionaires aren't going to be able to run. And that's something that is just not going to work.
0: Stupid. And
1: you know it's not going to work.
0: And the state's insolvent. Well, I can say this because I've been saying the same thing for 20 years. When I was at OPM as general counsel and eventually director, we began a 30-year transition from the federal employee retirement system to the Thrift Savings Program, TSP. And it's done, and it worked. And you can reform an entitlement if you do it over 30 years. We could raise the retirement age, you know, a month, a year for the next 30 years. It'd be 5 years. It would save Social Security. We could make Medicare means tested or increase the premiums. It would say there are so many things we could do.
1: Well, the problem though, Hugh, I think is that for a lot of people, and this is a big problem. I completely agree with you, and we should have been means testing, and we should have been raising the retirement age when it comes to Social Security a long time ago. You know, RIP Tom Coburn for arguing so vociferously for that at the time, and Paul Ryan as well. But one of the things that I think we need to understand is for the American family today, the amount of cost burden that they are now bearing, even as they have decent insurance, or what would qualify as decent insurance in this day and age, is enormous. And the shock medical bills that come with that, paired now with new AI systems that these insurers and hospital systems are using, that's going to be something that I think is increasingly a major issue that Republicans have to deal with. And I'm just tired of this situation where Republicans say, well, this is just Obamacare, because you know what? You're right. Yeah, it is. But it's also something that does not relieve you.
0: Trying to help anyone. And Ben, I want to get one question on the table. AI data centers throw off an enormous amount of revenue. Guess what? They're spending it. They're spending it wherever it comes in, and they're blocking some data centers. They should be rebating it to property tax or sales taxpayers, or they should be using it to pay down unfunded pension liabilities, which they've got. California is basically insolvent. Do you think the Republicans are attacking the data center issue? It's a revenue generator, and we need the revenue.
1: Well, what I really wanted to hear, and the vice president was asked about this the other day in his press briefing, but he didn't really give a complete answer, and I'd like to hear a complete answer from him about this. He's very close with the tech sector. Everyone knows that. He's very much a future, you know, he's not a doomer when it comes to, you know, his posture towards these types of issues. But he's also someone who has a rural background, is very familiar with, you know, the issues that people confront there and the concerns about jobs in these places that are dying towns, et cetera. I would really like to hear from him the way that he would answer the question about what he would say to all these communities that are nervous about these things, that are concerned about them, and make the case to them, because I don't think that Republicans generally, from the House and Senate, et cetera, and even down to the governor's races and the like,

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1: Good caution to know and to hear, especially from my audience in Detroit and across Michigan. 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Ben Domenech is not dangerous. 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
8: Welcome back, America. I'm Hugh Hewitt. Dr. Larry Arn is with me, and we had just brought up the subject, why did Hitler hesitate? Why did Hitler not go when Operation Sea Lion was there?
9: And one of the points in this chapter that Churchill makes is that they were really one step away from having to recede up the country a ways to protect their remaining fighter aircraft. And that would have adjusted the battle to the favor of the Germans. And what the Germans did was an enormous strategic mistake, because they were losing so many people. It wasn't just that they were foolish. It was that the battle, you know, Churchill says in here that at the time they thought they were destroying German planes at the rate of 3 or 4 to 1. And then it emerges later, when the data is available after the war, that it was closer to 2 to 1, somewhere around 2 to 1. But 2 to 1 is a lot. And, you know, Hitler had his other ambitions, you know, to go at Russia, and he didn't want to lose his whole air force. And so he decided to try something.

So this juror who has voluntarily decided to go out there and make her name known and her face known, which is important because the male juror, the holdout, he don't want anyone to know who he is. And yet there's a local news agency in Boston who's trying to dox this guy and tell the world who he is. Think about that. You know, you're compelled, you're conscripted to participate in a jury. It's illegal for you to say, no, I'm not going to show up. So the government makes you do this. You vote your conscience. You think that this woman is guilty of murder. And now you've got the media trying to reveal who you are, where you live, everything about your past. That's despicable. That should be illegal. But this juror, Paula Devlin, she wants the world to know. She wants the world to hear her. So first,

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4: The Answer. With SRN News, I'm Bob Agnew in Washington. President Trump says that he is helping to safeguard against any artificial intelligence overruns, claiming that any efforts to limit the technology is part of what he calls a sick conspiracy. The president specifically said on social media the administration has stopped the AI company Anthropic from doing bad or potentially bad things, but he says that there shouldn't need to be more intervention than that. Meanwhile, the leaders of some AI corporations, including Anthropic, OpenAI, Microsoft, and others, have called for greater regulations by the government to ensure its development stays in ways that promote safety. AI stocks have been sliding worldwide after all of those leaders warned of a slowdown being needed to protect the public. Another jump in oil prices, meanwhile, is pressuring the financial markets. Right now, the Dow Jones Industrial Average is down by about 250 points. This is SRN News.
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5: From the AM 1640, The Answer news desk, I'm Dave King. The big southbound I-5 Rose Quarter closure is now underway, and transportation officials say they are monitoring traffic with new cameras across the city and are making signal adjustments where possible. But drivers are still being urged to plan ahead and allow extra travel time. Police made an arrest on Friday in a Northwest Portland murder case. 51-year-old Lewis Klumach is accused of killing 63-year-old Vernetta Fish, who was found dead inside her apartment near 18th and Hoyt on Wednesday. Authorities nabbed Klumach following a traffic stop in Albany. Portland police are investigating a deadly crash in St. John's. One person was killed when a vehicle crashed on North Columbia Boulevard just before 4 a.m. Sunday morning, shutting down the road for several hours. The cause of the crash remains under investigation. Oregon public schools continue to see enrollment decline. New data shows student enrollment dropped by more than 9,000 last year, with districts like Portland, Salem-Keizer, and Beaverton all reporting fewer students. School leaders say the trend is putting more pressure on budgets and could lead to additional school closures. The Oregon Ducks tumbled in the latest AP Top 25 after Saturday's 39-31 loss at Oklahoma State. Oregon dropped 15 spots to number 21 and now sits at 1-1 on the season. The Ducks will try to bounce back on Friday at home against Portland State. You can always get the latest news at theanswerportland.com.
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6: Some clouds and maybe a little bit of fog for a while, but then we get sunny skies back this afternoon. High pressure is moving back into our area, about 70 on the afternoon high. Overnight, partly cloudy, little foggy, we're in the low 50s, and then we get a mix of sunshine and clouds on Tuesday, right around 70. You can always get the latest weather at theanswerportland.com. I'm meteorologist Steve Hamilton on AM 1640, The Answer.
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0: Yeah, Speaker Johnson, not a fan of the Trump $5,000 dividend, I guess. We got a cut of him saying what's going to happen to that. Can we play cut two, please, gentlemen?
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3: Yes, sir. With SRN News, I'm Bob Agnew in Washington. President Trump is pushing back against calls for new government regulations against AI development. He says he himself is a sufficient guardrail against rogue artificial intelligence, claiming any efforts to limit the technology as part of what he calls a sick conspiracy. The president is very bullish on the idea of AI development, especially by U.S. companies, saying whoever wins the AI race wins. Yemen's Houthi rebels have seized the strategic islands of Greater and Lesser Hanish in the southern Red Sea. That move strengthens their control over a key maritime shipping route. Houthi officials announced the takeover today amid Saudi-backed government forces' attempts to reclaim the territory. AI stocks have been sliding around the world after leaders of the industry did warn of a slowdown being needed to make sure and add some proper safeguards. This is SRN News.
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5: From the AM 1640 The Answer news desk, I'm Dave King. A team of firefighters from Australia and New Zealand is heading home after spending the past month helping battle wildfires near Mount Hood. The crews worked on the Grasshopper, Austin, and Narrow fires, which have all seen major gains in containment in recent weeks. New court filings are raising questions about a January confrontation involving Border Patrol agents in Portland. Attorneys for Luis Nino Moncada claim the body cam video shows an agent trying to remove evidence from the scene after they shot at a vehicle during the encounter, but the allegations have not been proven in court. The owner of Portland's River Pig Saloon is facing a federal fraud lawsuit. Prosecutors say Ramsey Hattar inappropriately received nearly $350,000 in pandemic relief funds for a bar in Eugene that had already closed before COVID shutdowns. The lawsuit could force him to repay the money and potentially face more than $1 million in penalties. A new Multnomah County study says many people experiencing homelessness feel the system is too complicated to navigate. Researchers say those barriers can make it much harder for people to find and keep stable housing. One of Portland's best-known nonprofits has a new name. Mercy Corps, the global humanitarian group founded in 1979, is now called Prosper Global. But its mission remains the same, providing aid and support to people affected by poverty and conflict around the world. You can always get the latest news at TheAnswerPortland.com.
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0: past the end of the runway before it smashed into a van carrying a cleaning crew. President Trump says he's a sufficient guardrail against rogue artificial intelligence. He's pushing back on calls from within the industry to scale back development for fears it could get out of control. This is SRN.
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11: We'll have some cloud cover for a while. We should see a little bit more sunshine during the afternoon hours. Really nice on the daytime highs for the next few days. About 70 today. Overnight, cloudy, mid-50s, and then a mix of sun and clouds on Tuesday. A very slim chance of an afternoon shower. We'll stay near 70. You can always get the latest weather at theanswerportland.com. I'm meteorologist Steve Hamilton on AM 1640. 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
13: Welcome back, America. I'm Q Hewitt. Good to have you listening today on a Monday. President Trump has been posting today primarily about AI, about which he is right. I'm going to talk more about that throughout the entire show. The AI scare over the weekend, that's the silliest doggone thing. Cartels asking like, or wannabe cartels acting like cartels. That's all it is. Free markets, free minds, we'll be fine. If Congress wants to pass a law, stand up a new agency to regulate AI, that's up to them. And then up to President Trump whether or not to veto it. Don't be stampeded by your fears. Never sell it to your fears. The fourth thing the president posted wasn't about AI, it's about the Trump dividend. It reads from President Trump on True Social, the $5,000 Trump dividend to be given to all adults in the United States due to the fact that our country is taking in trillions of dollars of economic development investment and pure success in caps is being criticized by Democrats who are hoping that it never happens. But it will. As an example, the Democrats said the Great Big Beautiful Bill, one of the largest ever approved by Congress or signed into law by a president, happened, despite the Democrats saying it would be impossible to get approved. Or the gift of $1,776 that I gave last year to our military was an almost guaranteed non-starter. Everyone said it could not be done, but it was. Our military patriots got the money, and they loved it. When I say something, I mean it. The $5,000 dividend will happen because the people of our country deserve it. Vote Republican. Make America great again. President Donald J. Trump. It will only happen if the House and the Senate stay in Republican hands. Now, I would improve on it. I would not call it a Trump dividend. I would call it Biden inflation reparations. In other words, Biden spent $2.5 trillion and set off the inflation. We're going to give you back the money that that cost you, in gas at least. Number two, I would means test it, and not every adult. I don't think if your family income is above $200,000, you got to draw a line somewhere. But if your family pre-tax income is above $200K, you don't need $5,000 from the government. Number three, I would somehow figure out how to incline people receiving the $5K to put it into a Roth IRA and teach them that that will double on average every 7 years, and that's a good retirement nest egg to get going. And then four, I would pay for it. I have already laid out how to pay for it. There's $25 trillion in tax-protected IRA, 401k, 403b plans. $25 trillion that have never been taxed. All right, so they're pre-tax contributions. And it's smart. People my age, that's the only option we have. Roth comes along later. But if you just do your IRA and your Roth and your 401 matches or your 403 matches over your life, you'll accumulate enough to retire on. But it's all stuck in that pre-tax world, and you take out as little as possible. You want to pay taxes on it as little as possible. So I would open a one-time window to convert all that $25 trillion to Roth IRAs for a flat tax. And let's just say 15%. And let's say $25 trillion. Let's say only $20 trillion. I think actually $25 trillion will come over because it just makes more sense to do it. So, but let's just say $20 trillion comes over, and you have a 15% flat tax on that $20 trillion. And I do the math. That is $3 trillion. So that $3 trillion comes into the revenue. I'd give half of that to the Department of Defense to pay for the president's defense ask, $1.5 trillion. And the other $1.5 trillion goes to the Trump dividend. Paid for, no increase to the national debt. We get the defense we need. The economy gets something of a surge, but I don't think it'll be inflationary. If you make the Roth IRA the tempting place to play it, put it, you know, if you're going to put into a Roth IRA at least for a year, we'll give you a $5,500. And if you don't, we'll give you a $5,000. There are ways to make it work to incent people. Incentives matter. My friend Richard McKenzie, economist extraordinaire, at his retirement party, he's written like 1,000 books. I say that just for the context. His dean said, Richard, would you please summarize, he's a serious, top world-class economist, would you please summarize your work? And Richard said, that's easy. Incentives matter. And he sat down. Incentives matter. Give people an incentive to use the $5,000 to plan for their retirement, and they will. You won't have the inflationary effect. Those who must use it to cope with everyday crises will. And it's a good way to get the defense budget passed, and you don't have to pay a dime. You don't have to add a dime to the debt crisis. It's only one. You can only do this once. You can open the IRA conversion window once. Do you want to open it now? Not a bad time. We need to spend the money on the Pentagon, and you need to make it palatable to the average American with the Trump dividend / Biden inflation reparation. Dr. Oren joins us next from Israel. Stay tuned.
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2: 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I am Larry Elder. We are Salem News Channel. What is the deal with J.D. Vance speaking and protesters waving Mexican flags? What's that all about? This happened just a few days ago in Dallas, number 75.
3: So what the people at home miss is that we just had a protester interrupting us and waving the Mexican flag. Well, my friend, if you love Mexico so much, get your over there, I'll buy it.
2: And then this happened as J.D. Vance is speaking at a rally in Kansas, number 74.
4: Roger. Oh, I see. I see we have a guy who is protesting. Sir.